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It's called Spiritual Symphony, and the composer is Benjamin Ben Horn. You heard it played by the World Youth Wind Symphony here at the Interlaken Bowl during the 99th Le Prelude concert. Live on Classical IPR. I'm Amanda Sewell here with Tyler Castellanos. And that does it for the first half of the concert. Well, the World Youth Wind Symphony musicians taking their bows and their acknowledgement from the audience there. Heard some great solos in there. The percussion was very active. A lot of great percussion parts in there. We saw some bowed percussion instruments as well. And now it's time.

0: to bring all of the musicians up on stage, the World Youth Symphony Orchestra, the World Youth Wind Symphony, and the Interlaken Philharmonic, about 250 in total. Now, Tyler, you have been a part of this process before. Tell us a little bit about what's happening here, how on earth we get all of those kids up on stage.
1: Well, so the stage services crew is a very important section that really makes sure that all of the ensembles throughout the camp can function as normal. They're the ones that set out all the chairs, the stands, the risers. They show up early, they leave late. It's generally a pretty thankless job. They operate behind the scenes, and especially over the camp season, there is one stage manager per ensemble, and then a handful of stage hands for every ensemble, and they kind of operate separately throughout the camp season. But tonight,
0: these are the folks that we see right now who are moving the piano and winding chords and taking the score away for the one piece and moving it in. They're the ones who,
1: yes,
0: are, well, in most concerts they'd be in all black, but this is Interlaken, so right, they're wearing the Interlaken uniform. Okay,
1: instead those of folks. Black, we're wearing white and blue.
0: Yeah, well,
1: because it's Sunday,
0: you gotta fit in.
1: But for the one and only time, the entire camp season, the entire stage services crew is all working together to make this gigantic stage transition. We're going from the World Youth Wind Symphony, which is a pretty normal size for a wind symphony, maybe about 50 or so students, to 250. Yeah. And they fill up every square inch of the bowl here with this gigantic ensemble. And the way they have it set up is they use all 20 or so members of the stage services crew, and they divide the bowl into about five or six separate sectors, and each crew of that sector is in charge of just ensuring that one sector is set up and ready to go. Now, some sectors have it a little bit easier. They just need to put out maybe like 15 or so chairs and stands. Other sectors have to move percussion and harps, and that can take a little bit of time. But going from a 50-ish member wind symphony to a 250 lay prelude is a massive undertaking, and I think you told me they're working at about 7 to 9 minutes for the transition tonight.
0: That's what amazes me. Like, I'm glad I'm not in charge of this, because I would still be figuring out. And I observed before the concert, when the World Youth Wind Symphony was up there, the 50 or so members there, I said to you, wait, there aren't any extra chairs up there.
1: No.
0: So they're not even bringing out the additional 150, no more 200. Than that, 200 chairs and stands for these other musicians until right now. Right now we're watching it happen here. And it's a well-oiled machine. They've already moved the podium back about as far as it will go here. So to fit everybody up there for this.
1: There's a handful of backstage entrances. Backstage is as much as you can get with the bowl. Backstage is just the loading area behind the bowl.
0: Yeah.
1: That's where the entire stage crew is hiding right now. And then they use all of the backstage entrances to bring up all of the chairs, the stands, to make this giant transition. Something that you could imagine could take up to, 15 to 20 minutes just to put out that many chairs. But the stage services crew is, they know what they're doing, and they can do it much faster than that. I believe last year when I was one of the managers, I think we did it pretty quickly, about 6.5 minutes. It was pretty fast.
0: Here come the chairs.
1: Yes.
0: Rolling out the chairs and the stands to the stage. So Yeah, I mean, for me to just set up one chair and stand, it's, yeah, well, you know me, I'm a bull in a china shop. And so for these folks to be able to do so much furniture so quickly, it's really, really remarkable. We should say they are getting ready for the performance of Le Prelude, and all of those musicians are coming on stage. You know, over the years, it's been different. Like the first year that they played Le Prelude here at camp, it was just the National High School Symphony Orchestra with Joe Maddy conducting. There were no band students included for the first couple summers. But in year four, in 1931, that was the first performance to include what they called in the program the massed camp bands and orchestras. So choir students need not apply. And you know, Tyler, it's interesting because dance, you know, you think of that iconic dance with the dancers on the roof and in the aisles and everything. That was added in 1944. So the dance department was only started here by Hildegard Lewis in 1940. So just 4 years later, somebody said, you know what we need? We need
1: dancers on the roof.
0: And then the aisles. And, you know, so those dancers have been on the roof for many, many, many years right now. Getting that set up right now. Gosh, it is such a beautiful night here. There have been some nights in the past that are really unpleasant, so it's nice that it's a pleasant temperature. It's not like the sun beating down or anything. It really does make a difference for...
1: It was a pretty nice night last year when I was doing the stage transition.
0: That's good that it's not 95. And
1: I did. I was still, you know, hot and sweaty at the end, but it was still a nice night, you know. Thankfully, the 1 week of really unbearable heat passed a few weeks ago, yeah. So I think we're coasting.
0: No wildfire smoke. It's been quite an unusual summer, yes. Here, I will say. So it's nice to have some normalcy. I mean, everybody adapted very well when we had those 99-degree days, and then when we had the wildfire smoke, and moved everybody inside for that, and... but it is nice to be at the status quo again. So I had to look this up because I thought Creston Heron is conducting the Prelude tonight for the first time, and it's very exciting. It's his first time, and I was thinking, gosh, we've had a lot of people conduct Le Prelude in the last 10 years. And that wasn't always the case. Joe Maddy conducted it every single year until his death. So he conducted it until 1965. And then George Wilson conducted it, Edward Downing, and Jeffrey Kimpton. So between 1928 and 2016, only four people ever conducted Le Prelude. And we've had more conductors of Le Prelude in the last 10 years than in the previous 88. So... you know, Trey Devey doesn't conduct it. You know, the president doesn't have to conduct it. You know, Ed Downing and Jeff Kimpton were presidents who conducted it, but not everybody did. And when Trey became the president of Interlaken in 2017, that's sort of when this started, with a lot of different people having the opportunity to conduct it. Jung Ho Park has done it for a few years. Christian Macholaru has done it for three, including that... the virtual version in 2020. And then it's also been conducted by Tito Munoz and Joanne Folletta. And then tonight, Creston Heron for the first time. He's very excited. But I think he's the kind of guy that's excited about everything, I think, when I met him. He just radiates joy.
1: I played with the Intermediate Symphony Orchestra yesterday.
0: Wait, how old are you?
1: No, I promise I'm an intermediate. And Creston was conducting, and he made a mention to the audience, the parents that were out there. He said that the students, they really put up with his extreme energy, and they loved it. And I have to agree, he's got a lot of energy, and I think it's good for this kind of situation.
0: Exactly.
1: With Le Prelude and conducting the intermediates.
0: You cannot take yourself too seriously. I mean, it is such an incredible occasion. It's so serious, but it's also, you know, it's also a lot of fun.
1: Yes.
0: There's dancers on the roof. You know what? Actually, I've got, and then it gets serious again at the end when we have the breaking of the baton after the final playing of the theme. And I wanted to play for you. We talked with Rebecca Phelps, who, if you've been to the information booth on campus this summer, you might have seen Rebecca there. She gives campus tours as well. She was a camper here in the 1970s. And we got her to talk to us a little bit about that tradition of breaking the baton at the end of the performance, or at the end of the final theme during the camp season.
2: And at the end of this, while everybody's in tears, they crack the baton. They hand half the baton to the first cello, and the other half the baton goes to the person who is now sitting first chair violin. And that's the crack of the baton that they carry the music. It stops here. This is the final performance for Interlaken for the summer. But these kids who've had the amazing experience of multiple conductors that are world renowned and have learned so much, they take it out with them back into their own communities. Whatever, wherever they venture, they have had this experience, and the music goes on and on. It never stops.
0: That is Rebecca Phelps, who works in the information booth and gives campus tours here at Interlaken. She herself was a camper here in the 1970s, talking about the tradition we are about to witness. Following Le Prelude will be the final performance of the Interlaken theme of the camp season. Tonight's concertmaster is Irene Park. After she conducts the theme, she will break the baton and give half to the associate concertmaster and the other half to the principal cello. And that will be the end of this 99th Interlaken Arts Camp season. You're hearing it live on Classical IPR, Interlaken Public Radio. Amanda Sewell here with Tyler Castellanos. And Tyler, my goodness, there are chairs everywhere.
1: Looks like they just finished, actually.
0: So the next part is it's my favorite part. What are we about to hear?
1: Well, if I'm correct, we're gonna hear the amazing Nathan DeWalt give the call up for all of the musicians. And if you know Nathan DeWalt, he is just an extraordinary person.
0: Yes, extraordinary.
1: Yes.
0: He's, those of us here on campus know him best for his Vest Tuesdays.
1: Vest Tuesdays, yes. No matter how hot it is.
0: No matter the weather, he always wears a vest on Tuesdays. It's a thing. He will chide you if you are not wearing a vest on Tuesday.
1: And usually he's the only one wearing a vest.
0: He is, and anytime I coincidentally wear a vest on Tuesday, I can't wait to run and tell him as if I'm in the third grade. And I mean, he does a lot more than Vest Tuesday, but
1: yes,
0: that's sort of his iconic part here. He's one of those people who keeps all the trains running on time.
1: Yes.
0: Here.
1: Our calendar god, as I call him. he is the person that makes sure that everyone has a place to be, especially over this very busy camp season and throughout the academy. He is truly, truly an extraordinary person and an extraordinary person. I love him to death, and he does a great job with the call-up, and actually here he comes right now, ready to go.
0: Oh, he looks so serious. Is he wearing a suit?
1: Oh, yeah.
0: He's wearing a suit. This feels...
3: Welcome. Like, oh, this is not on.
0: No, it's on, Mike. So this
3: Welcome, friends gathered here, and the thousands of friends of Interlaken watching online around the world. In just a few moments, we will begin the seating procedure for the 99th Interlaken Arts Camp Les Preludes Orchestra. Once the seating procedure begins, we kindly ask that the noise level in the audience and around the bowl be kept to a minimum so the performers can hear the instructions. Thank you. We are now ready to begin the seating procedure.
1: I think so.
3: Performers, please remain at your assigned entrances and enter quietly when your section is called. Thank you.
0: Oops.
3: Principal Woodwinds. Principal Woodwinds.
0: Can I just say that I would love to do this role, colleagues, if you're listening. I think this is one of the most coveted roles.
1: It's...
3: Clarinet.
1: It's the way that he...
3: Oboe!
1: He takes a very serious part of Les Préludes and makes it just very fun.
0: Because you could absolutely just rattle him off.
3: Viola. Bassoon.
0: I'd like him to do it in Spanish, too.
3: Bassoon. Horn. Horn.
0: But he is out of uniform.
3: Violin, too.
1: Unfortunately.
0: I get that it's an important role, but
3: violin,
0: my friend.
3: Too.
1: I'll let
3: cello.
1: Him know.
3: Oh,
0: yeah. If it was a vest, although it's Sunday, so. And these kids are
3: cello.
0: Just booking it up there on stage, too.
1: Well, they do have to move pretty quickly.
3: Trumpet!
1: A traffic jam could happen at any of the
3: trumpet.
1: Multiple entrances to the bowl that they use for this.
0: You do not need a pile
3: flute.
0: Of clarinets. So fun because
3: flute.
0: We're combining three ensembles, so they're getting
3: double
0: to play
3: bass.
0: Together for the first time.
1: And as Kevin Sedatol said,
3: bass.
1: This is the, in this iteration, it's the only time that they will perform.
0: Yeah, it's literally
3: saxophone.
0: Once in a lifetime. Saxophone.
3: Saxophone. Violin one. Violin one.
0: Oh, he has a vest on. He has a vest on with his suit jacket. Of course he does.
3: Trombone.
1: The only correct way to say trombone.
3: Trombone. Tuba.
0: This is like a high school graduation with
3: tuba.
0: The cheering for each as they're called up.
3: Euphonium. Euphonium.
1: And of course, the poor euphonium. They were the last ones to enter the stage.
0: Last but not least. Oh, there they are. They are. There they all are.
3: May I please have a tuning note for the woodwinds?
0: Well done, Nathan Daywalt. They're doing the call-up for the 99th Les Préludes here. Interlochen Arts Camp.
1: Certainly my
3: May
1: favorite
3: I
1: part of the
3: please have a
1: night
3: tuning note for the brass.
1: Is Nathan doing the call-out. I enjoyed just going to Nathan's office and just talking to him every now and then, and as eclectic as he sounds doing this call-up, he is the exact same way in real life.
0: Exactly.
3: May I please have a tuning
1: and
3: note
1: that's why
3: for
1: I love
3: lower
1: him.
3: Strings.
0: You know, he's experienced at tuning because he tunes organs professionally, so it's completely appropriate for him to be directing the tuning right now.
3: May I please have a tuning note for the upper strings?
0: This is making me think that we need to do perhaps The Composer is Dead, that piece, Lemony Snicket. I think Nathan would be a perfect narrator for that piece.
1: Or the Bach portrait.
0: Or the Bach portrait. If only we knew some large ensembles.
3: Thank you. Maestro Heron, the stage is yours.
0: Nathan Daywalt finishing the 2026 call-up, inviting Creston Heron to the stage and all 250 musicians on their feet.
1: Don't forget the 40-ish dancers that will join here in the middle of this piece. So almost 300 students.
0: Here it is, the 99th Le Prelude from Interlaken.

0: There it is, the 99th performance of Le Prelude in the Interlaken Bowl here on the campus of Interlaken Center for the Arts. You heard it live on Classical IPR, Interlaken Public Radio. Creston Heron conducting the musicians of the World Youth Symphony Orchestra, the World Youth Wind Symphony, and the Interlaken Philharmonic on this final performance of the 99th season of Interlaken Arts Camp. There are, how many dancers are up there on the roof?
1: I think there's 40. Oh, on the roof.
0: On the roof. I don't care about the
1: total. There was like 40.
0: There were about 40, but the lucky, we were looking for the most terrified looking one, seeing if it was our friend from the pre-show, but they all look pretty happy and confident up there on the roof. Such an incredible moment when all those dancers come out during the performance of Le Prelude. When the ones on the roof unfurl the sheet. There's the euphoniums. All right, Creston Heron, the low brass, hold their horns up high. Makes up for having to be the last people to take the stage during the call out. They get a big applause here.
1: And it's really cool for these euphonium players to be able to play with an orchestra. There's not very many pieces out there that have euphonium. The main one that we all think about is the Planets.
0: Yes.
1: But we can rely on
0: I'm sorry, did he just ask the trombones to stand by mimicking doing the slide of a trombone? He is a hoot. That's Creston Heron conducting for the first time tonight. I kind of want to play in an orchestra conducted by him. He just seems
1: It's pretty fun. I would know. I did that yesterday.
0: Yeah, you just did that yesterday. The cellos and double basses up. Shakes hands with the principal of each section. All 250 some odd musicians bow together here on the stage of the Interlaken Bowl following the 99th performance of Le Prelude. Now concertmaster Irene Park will conduct the final performance of the Interlaken theme.
1: And Creston took her violin to play.
0: I love it when
1: they play her part.
0: In 1931, Howard Hanson gave part of his Symphony No. 2, the Romantic Symphony, to Joe Matty and the National Music Camp for its radio broadcasting signature. For almost 100 years, radio announcers have read the credits over the Interlaken theme while the student musicians play it on stage at the end of the concert. Tonight's broadcast was engineered by Michael Culler with support from Benjamin Stevens, Julian Dowlett, and Ramita Nivasnanda. Thank you so much to Aidan McLaughlin and Emily Ostrowski for additional support. We also had production assistance from Isabel Lee and Peter Payette. This is Interlaken Public Radio.

0: There, she's trying to break it over her knee. There we go. That would make me more nervous than even conducting, is whether I could actually break the baton.
1: That's a tough baton.
0: At the end. Oh, it didn't break all the way. There we go. There we go. Half goes to the first cellist. Half goes to the associate concertmaster. Concertmaster Irene Park takes their violin back from Maestro Creston Heron. And that does it for this 99th camp season here at Interlaken Center for the Arts. Now wait, Tyler, it was very organized how they all got up there. How do they all get down?
2: I think they just leave.
0: I mean, it was so... Do we need Nathan to come back and dismiss them section by section?
2: Well, I can imagine there's a lot of tears right now.
0: Nobody knows.
2: I'm not sure they would be listening.
0: They're incapable of following direction at this point. I will say, yeah, the people ask us to play the recordings of Les Preludes from different camp years, and we're always hesitant to do it because as much as it means to the people who are in those, people are crying so much during the performances that they're not always the most solid recordings.
2: It is the culminating moment of 6 weeks here at the camp, and many of these students have lived and breathed just being musicians in these woods over here for 6 weeks, and it's for some of them the last time they're going to see some of their new best friends, and I can feel it. You know, it is an emotional moment.
0: It's so special. And a lot of these students are going back home where they might be the best violin player in their county and have maybe never played in an orchestra before. And they come here and they get to play in a huge orchestra and play big professional level repertoire, like symphonies of Sibelius and Tchaikovsky and Shostakovich and newer works by living composers like Sam Wu and like Patrice Rushen and Michael Abels. It's just such an incredible opportunity for them. And this is it. This is done.
2: Camp's over.
0: It's done. Okay, back to the rest of life. What were some of your favorite moments from this summer? WISO or otherwise?
2: Yeah, I mean, week one WISO with Sibelius II, they performed my all-time favorite symphony. And that was, I was here with you, hosting the live broadcast for everyone listening right now. And now I'm back at the end of the camp season. I was there at the beginning, and now I'm here at the end to help us in this era of this 99th year, and when you transition back to the academy, that was certainly very cool. I was very excited to be here and talk about my favorite symphony, and then also talk about how Les Preludes works and how we're able to get that transition from the first half ensemble, which is YWIZ, to the massive band and orchestra massed ensemble.
0: The mass, I think, is the, yeah.
2: And then also, I mean, probably just getting to know all of our listeners and becoming what to me feels like a new special part of this community. You know, being the filling in the big shoes that the beloved Nancy Dineen left behind. And it's been a lot of fun to be here through this really chaotic summer, but you know, it's over now, and I'm excited for the coming weeks and months to continue to provide these services to all of our wonderful listeners all over the world, as I have learned. So excited to be here.
0: I didn't expect you to be so serious, because I was going to say my favorite part was when Christy rode on the Encore Express last week and they honked the horn.
2: That was pretty cool. And I'll let all the listeners know that was my idea.
0: What, the honking the horn?
2: While riding the
0: Yes, it was. It was riding the Encore Express. So hopefully, listeners, if you can make it here in person next summer and need a little help getting from the parking lot to the venue, that Encore Express will be there. And maybe an IPR host will be riding it live with the radio on. We've got to get them to put classical IPR playing on the Encore Express. Yes. So we'll work on that for next summer. I was joking the other day, but I said, camp's over. It's time to start working on the Christmas programming. But
2: not a joke.
0: It's just not a joke, folks. That is what's next. And but then as soon as that's done, then we start getting ready for summer again. It's really exciting. So, Tyler, thanks for being here.
2: Thank you for having me.
0: Thanks to everybody for tuning in to Classical IPR, Interlochen Public Radio. 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
1: From the studios of All Classical Radio in Portland, Oregon, this is The Score, now celebrating 20 years of music in the movies. I'm Edmund Stone. Since Jaws hit the big screen more than a half century ago, we've been treated to the releases of some of the most anticipated films of the year, and 2026 is no exception. Today on The Score, we're taking a look and a listen to music from this year's summer blockbusters, including The Odyssey, Obsession, Toy Story 5, and more.

Director Steven Spielberg started the whole summer blockbuster trend in 1975. 9 of his films have been the tentpoles of the season over the years, and expectations were high for his most recent movie, Disclosure Day. The premise is deliciously simple. What if all that we had ever thought about alien intelligence visiting Earth were true? Spielberg can make a viewer feel wonder and awe more powerfully than any other director. In Disclosure Day, alien contact is real, and it's been around for a very long time. A sinister entity called Wardex has kept the files on aliens out of the public, and a number of actual aliens as well. It's up to 2 rather normal people. Daniel, a codebreaker, portrayed by Josh O'Connor, who defects from Wardex after seeing videos of brutal alien interrogations and torture, and Margaret, played by Emily Blunt, who is a meteorologist at a local television station. We learn that in their childhood, the 2 had encountered aliens and had been given special gifts during that early contact with the aliens. Daniel is a mathematician extraordinaire. Margaret is just beginning to experience her superpower empathy. They have been chosen by the alien race for these abilities, and it is up to them to make the truth known. What ensues is a frenetic, fierce chase that lasts the entire film. Spielberg's longtime collaborator, John Williams, wrote a score that supports the powerful themes of the movie, but never dominates the narrative. It is restrained, centering on the key themes of revelation, curiosity, and empathy. Let's hear some of that now.

some of John Williams' score to the 2026 summer release, Disclosure Day. His music, like the movie itself, is something of a departure from his usual orchestral intensity. Director Steven Spielberg did not go for outrageous CGI creatures or unrelenting explosions. He wanted the audience to think about what they were seeing. Whether that diminishes hoped-for box office returns remains to be seen, but the film is well worth seeing. Hollywood loves a sequel. When it takes 20 years to bring it to cinematic life, it's bound to generate some buzz. In The Devil Wears Prada 2, the majority of the original cast are back as their good old or bad old selves. Meryl Streep portrays the commanding Miranda Priestley. Anne Hathaway and Emily Blunt reprise their roles as Andy and Emily, and Stanley Tucci returns as Nigel. 20 years on, the charisma of the cast is still as good as ever, and the dialogue is razor-sharp. Runway Magazine is teetering on the brink of being made passé by mergers, online clicks that drive the quality down. Journalism, as the crew knew it in the first film, is under attack. What sets this film apart from many this summer is director David Frankel's extraordinary attention to detail. The costuming is, as you would expect, breathtakingly lavish. The use of lighting, something many films seem to eschew in favor of CGI, makes the entire thing look and feel incredibly real, even if it's the stuff of fantasy. As in the original film, Theodore Shapiro wrote the score.

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Some of Theodore Shapiro's score to The Devil Wears Prada 2. The ensemble of Meryl Streep, Anne Hathaway, Emily Blunt and Stanley Tucci reunite with new challenges, new careers and old grudges. And of course, cutting-edge fashion, as well as cutting remarks. In The Mandalorian and Grogu, the Star Wars franchise churns out another film where unlikely characters save the universe. While it does have the charming Grogu, aka Baby Yoda, the story of the bounty hunter doesn't have a lot new to offer. Many of the characters and sci-fi machines are plucked straight from the original trio of movies. There is plenty of blaster-swinging action, but not a lot of plot. Still, the Star Wars universe apparently has a license to print money, or whatever passes for currency in the Outer Rim. Ludwig Göransson.

That was the main theme and Shakiri to Navarro, Ludwig Göransson's score to the 2026 entry into the Star Wars franchise, The Mandalorian and Grogu. The fan base of the films and the Disney series is vast. I do not doubt that the movie will do well at the box office. Is it taking the worlds of George Lucas in a new direction, or just putting more parsecs on the venerable vehicle just because it can? Horror is having a moment in 2026. Backrooms is one of the disturbingly creepy offerings of the summer that will no doubt do very well. Co-writer-director Kane Parsons has conjured up a new type of horror film, more psychological alternate reality than jump scare. Strongly directed performances by the ever-expressive Tuatol Ejiofor and Norwegian actress Renate Reinsvej anchor the movie, which otherwise feels like M.C. Escher may have constructed it. Originally started as an internet urban legend, a backroom is a liminal space, unsettlingly endless, filled with bizarre hallways, empty rooms to get trapped in, yellow wallpaper, and the hum of fluorescent lighting. One can access a back room when glitching out of reality and entering a threshold that will take you into the back room. I don't think I'd recommend actually entering a back room, but it does make for a thrilling film. Kane Parsons and Erdo van Bremen co-composed the score, which echoes the hum of the fluorescent lights and the strange spaces.

Some music from Backrooms, co-composed by Kane Parsons and Erdo van Bremen. The psychological horror film delivers a mental gut punch, as well as a lot of bang for the buck. Made for about $10 million, it has generated in excess of $370 million, and it's still going for the blockbuster season. I'm Edmund Stone, creator, host, and producer of The Score. On today's show, I've got your ticket to some of the biggest summer blockbusters of the year. The film industry strives to make multi-generational movies, bringing parents and even grandparents who saw the originals in their childhood back into the theaters with kids of their own, in the hope of having a shared experience that is the stuff parents dream of. In the late 1970s, toy maker Mattel created Warrior, He-Man action figures that in the early 80s morphed into Masters of the Universe. Each hero or villain came packed with a tiny comic book to get the imaginations of the kids going. A feature-length film followed in 1987. This year, a generation or two later, Masters of the Universe emerged again, this time to a somewhat underwhelming reception. The storyline would have been a fine half-hour Saturday morning cartoon, but at a whopping 140 minutes, it's likely going to put some of those parents or grandparents who love the originals to sleep. Daniel Pemberton wrote the score.

That was Eternia and Boys Don't Cry from Masters of the Universe. The homage to the original cartoon action figure franchise plays differently today than its 1980s predecessor. Fortunately, the film and the actors don't take themselves too seriously, and it can be some light-hearted summer fun. At least there may be some Skeletor and He-Man costumes out for Halloween. And the Minions are back this summer. Minions and Monsters is a backstory for those adorable, bizarre yellow fellows in overalls. Set in the 1920s in California, Ed, Dick, Henry, and James are from a tribe other than that which we've come to know, which served Despicable Me Gru. In their constant search for an evil master, they stumble across a train robbery and decide to serve the robber. But the whole thing was just a scene from an early silent film. No real robberies or villains were to be found. However, Minions, being Minions, hatch an elaborate plot to become movie stars. When the talkies come along, they have a harder time adapting to the new film era than most. And that's where the fun begins. John Powell wrote the score,

some of John Powell's score to the 2026 summer release, Minions and Monsters. The sixth of the Minions franchise, the annoyingly cute little pill-shaped fellows are just as adorable as ever. This is a backstory that I think would make the Marx Brothers proud. Or cringe, but definitely laugh out loud. Still to come on the score, more summer blockbusters, including Spider-Man Brand New Day, Obsession, The Sheep Detectives, and more. I hope you're enjoying this show. If you are, then please like and share it on your favorite social media. You can also send me your comments directly at Edmund, that's E-D-M-U-N-D, at thescore.org. I'd love to hear from you. Oh, and I'd also like some of that popcorn, please. Thanks. Let's have some fun. 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

Toy Story has been a favourite for years. The adventures of Woody, Buzz, Jessie and company have brought the joy of toys to millions. But what would happen if kids suddenly stopped playing with toys? That's the premise of Toy Story 5. Cherished playtime expands imagination, helps kids socialise, and is just plain fun. When Bonnie, who is now 8 years old, is given a tablet-like device named Lilypad, she stops playing with Jessie and her toys. The film asks questions that plenty of parents are asking. How can a kid be a kid in the age of tech? Randy Newman is once again helming the score. Taylor Swift composed and performed the hit song, I Knew It, I Knew You, that leads things off.

That was Taylor Swift performing I Knew It, I Knew You, co-composed by Swift and Jack Antonoff for Toy Story 5. The story is timely and thoughtful and fun. It's not toys versus tech as much as it is about kids actually connecting with each other, something that playing together naturally does. The movie has plenty of old favourites. And yes, the toys still freeze and go limp when a human or a vehicle comes across their path. In this film, the vehicle in question is, you guessed it, the Pizza World Truck, a recurring Easter egg that has snuck into every film in the franchise since its beginnings. The Sheep Detectives is probably the most charming film to come out in years. It's a hybrid live-action and motion capture animation that gets everything right. From the texture of the sheep's wool to the perfect voice acting and live acting of an all-star cast, a twisty plot and a flowing score by Christoph Beck. Hugh Jackman plays George, the farmer who cares deeply for his sheep, whom he calls the kindest animals in the world. He feeds them, grooms them, concocts special medicines for them, and every night he reads a mystery story to them. When George is killed, the sheep decide that they must solve his murder. It's a classic whodunit, with every clue laid out before us. It's clever, adorable, and quite satisfying.

some of Christoph Beck's music to The Sheep Detectives, a forerunner in the flock of movies coming out this year for blockbuster season. The Odyssey earns the overused title of epic. First of all, the stories of Homer are indeed epics, essentially defining the genre. Bringing a well-known story to life is always a challenge. To make the characters people, or gods, nymphs, cyclopses, etc., you deeply care about, or even hate, is even trickier. As a lifelong fan of The Odyssey, I appreciated how director Christopher Nolan wove together several legends, including Homer's earlier work, The Iliad, and Virgil's Aeneid, without veering too far off of the source material. The scale is impressive, the battles fierce, and Ludwig Göransson's score specifically did not use a traditional orchestra. Instead, he uses a combination of the aulos and lyre, ancient Greek instruments, alongside industrial scrap metal, and 35 brass gongs to represent the percussive warfare that threads through the 10-year tale.

Some of Ludwig Göransson's music to The Odyssey, directed by Christopher Nolan. The film has a brilliant all-star cast, starring Matt Damon as Odysseus, Anne Hathaway as Penelope, Tom Holland as Telemachus, Zendaya as Athena, and Robert Pattinson as Antinous. The production is a blend of legends, gods, warriors, and humans rife with foibles. All these centuries later, it still is a riveting tale. Today on The Score, it's Summer Blockbusters with some of the biggest films of the year. Cory Barker's obsession is, indeed, a cinematic obsession at the moment. It's a take on the be careful what you wish for trope, doused in Gen Z angst, rivers of blood, and demeaning violence. Baron, who goes by the name Bear, is a timid young man working in a music store. He secretly lusts after his co-worker, Nikki. His feelings are definitely not reciprocated. Bear purchases a one-wish willow in a crystals and spirituals store and uses it to force her to love him more than anything in the world. He gets his wish, but no one deserves what happens next. Rock Burwell, in his feature film debut, wrote the score.

That was The Main Theme and Love is in the Air, Part 1, from the horror film Obsession. It will, no doubt, make even more millions than it has raked in thus far, and go down in cinematic history as one of the biggest bang-for-the-buck creations. Indy Navarrete brings a solid performance to what otherwise would be a scream queen role. Yet there is nothing new here. It feels like a Gen Z version of Texas Chainsaw Massacre, but with a discordant amount of non-consensual sexual violence and a rapid descent into madness to go along with the buckets of blood. Writer-director Curry Barker is doing his best not to become a one-hit wonder. Indeed, in his list of upcoming projects is a potential remake of The Texas Chainsaw Massacre. When last we saw Peter Parker, a.k.a. Spider-Man, he was erased from all memory in order to save the multiverse from a spell gone wrong. Now, 4 years later, Peter is in his final year at college, navigating life as an undercover superhero all on his own. Things have changed. He's done a lot of thinking and emotional growth during college. But something else is happening to him, too. He's changing, and his superpowers are morphing in unsettling new ways, just as another existential threat comes to Queens. On top of all that, now he's seeing his beloved MJ being wooed by another guy. What's a Spidey to do? Spider-Man Brand New Day is the answer. It gives a fresh reboot to the web-slinging franchise as Peter, MJ, the Hulk, and a host of new baddies hit the screen. Michael Giacchino, who says Peter Parker is his favorite character in the Marvel Cinematic Universe, composed the new score, weaving in nostalgic nods to the cartoon series that he loved as a kid, and mirroring Peter's emotional and superhero journey.

0: some of Michael Giacchino's score to Spider-Man Brand New Day, one of this summer's biggest films. This is Michael's fourth creation for the franchise. I think that kind of makes him a superhero in his own right. Summer's here, and the cinematic offerings are plentiful. 2026 has a diverse field of films to entertain, frighten, and marvel at. Some of these are best seen in the air-conditioned comfort of the biggest screen you can find. Others will be streaming almost immediately. There really is something for everyone this year. From adorable farm animals to superheroes, horror to epic adventures. It's your ticket to entertainment. The Score is a production of All Classical Radio in Portland, Oregon. 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The Score's executive producer is Fred Child. Production assistance is provided by Warren Black, Dylan Bodnarik, and Todd Dolanik. For more information about our show, visit us at thescore.org. And don't forget to follow us on your favorite social media. I'm your producer and host, Edmund Stone. Let's do this again soon.
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piece called Art of Life, and that was by Gina Linnae. Hi, I'm Frank Sauter. I'd like to invite you to join me now for another edition of Repose. As is our custom, we'll play the music straight through. I'll be back again just a little bit before the top of the hour and give you a recap on what we're going to hear tonight. Right now, a piece called When I Was Young, and it's by Neil Tatar.

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Great song by Michael Martinez, and it's called Not All Is Lost. On tonight's program, we heard Art of Life by Gina Lane, When I Was Young by Neil Tatar, Afternoon Reflection by Lynn Trudeau, Gliding the Current by Robert Linton, Inside This River by Gary Smith, Now by Pam Asbury, Finding You by 2002, Equanimity by Jennifer DeFraney, Into the Light by Carolyn Southworth, Peaceful Force by Joseph Atkins, Be Still by Ken Verhicke, and Mindful Moments by Lisa Swerdlow.

I'm Frank Sauter. Thanks for joining me tonight. Hope you've enjoyed the show. As always, Maureen, if you're listening, turn on the side light. I'm on my way. Hope to see the rest of you back here tomorrow night, same time, same station. Until then, good night.

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It's quite true that a lot of the composers who came to prominence and popularity in the late 20th century were very religious guys. John Tavener, Avro Pärt, Petrus Vasks, and more. And the power in their music was the result of how deeply they experienced their religious faith. Indeed, their music would not have been the same without it. But you don't have to be religious at all to appreciate it. This music by John Tavener is about an apparition of the Virgin Mary, but for believers and unbelievers alike, it can be an equally spellbinding musical experience. We'll listen to it coming up. I have an hour for you, in fact, of spirituality expressed in music, and this is a piece by G.I. Gurdjieff, played by Serozh Krajian.

Chant and Dance by G.I. Gurdjieff, played by Serhuge Krajian. Well, good evening and welcome into our Sunday evening classical music. I'm Steve Seal. Major work for this hour is the absolutely magical and mystical work, The Protecting Veil by John Taverner. First here, something from the Ukrainian-born Latvian contemporary composer Galina Grigorieva, who I've absolutely become enamored with in recent years. She writes primarily choral music, or at least that's what she's become best known for. And this is a piece that is influenced by sacred texts in Russian Orthodox Christianity. It's from her work On Leaving, called Icos, sung here by the Estonian Philharmonic Chamber Choir, led by Paul Hillier.

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Paul Hillier leading the Estonian Philharmonic Chamber Choir. That is called Icos from On Leaving by the contemporary Estonian composer born in Ukraine, Galina Grigorieva.

even though the late English composer John Tavener became well known for a lot of works that were choral, this is an instrumental piece and one that was first recorded in the 1990s, written for the cellist Stephen Esserlis. This is a more recent recording of that piece, which really made quite a sensation in its first recording. And it's called The Protecting Veil, inspired by the story of the appearance of an apparition of the Virgin Mary. Correspondingly, this is music that just you can hear the radiance and the just blinding light in the music. Franz Sprengel plays the cello here with Efiam Inghi, conducted by Rudolf Vertin.

The Protecting Veil by John Taverner. Franz Springel played the cello there with the group I Fiamminghi, the Chamber Orchestra of Flanders, led by Rudolf Vertin.

This is from the 20th century Soviet Armenian composer Arno Babajanian, and it's called Aria and Dance, played here by the Ajnavurian duo.

0: the Aznavourian duo, playing music by the Soviet Armenian composer Arno Babajanian, Aria and Dance.
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0: An old man is riding his sleigh through the snow, where he spots a beautiful maiden sitting on a rainbow. He tells her she should come down and join him in his sled, but she says she will only agree to join any man who can complete a series of tasks. Impossible tasks. The old traveler tries his best, however, attempting to do such things as tie an egg into invisible knots. Not just any kind of knots, but invisible ones, raising the question, how would you know if you'd succeeded or not? Pohjola's Daughter, another tale from Finnish folklore by Jean Sibelius, is coming up. This is called On Distant Waves by the French composer Charles Kirschlein.

On Distant Waves by Charles Koechlin, played by the Rhineland-Pfalz State Philharmonic, conducted by Leif Segerstam. Thanks for tuning in for our Sunday evening classical music. I'm Steve Seal. And some mystical, magical music ahead from Marcel Grandjani and Jean Sibelius, tales of folklore and mythology. In that. First, though, from Fanny Mendelssohn, her work Twilight Sank from High Above. This is Marina Thibault, viola, and Marie-Ève Scarfon, piano.

Twilight Sank from High Above by Fanny Mendelssohn, played there by violist Marina Thibault and Marie-Yves Scarfone at the piano. 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

Marcel Grandiani was a famous and accomplished French harpist and composer of harp music. And we'll hear his work, Forest of Charm and Enchantment, played here by Caroline Leonard Daly.

Forest of Charm and Enchantment by Marcel Grandjani, played by Caroline Leonardelli. Similarly magical imagery in this next work from Jean Sibelius, another one of his works based on an episode from Finnish folklore, and in this case it's Pohjola's Daughter.

0: One of the many works by Jean Sibelius based on a tale from Finnish folklore, Pohjola's Daughter, played by the Lahti Symphony Orchestra of Finland, led by Osmo Venska.
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A composer already famous across Europe stepped off a ship in New York Harbor. No idea that the sounds he would find in America would change everything that he wrote. That was Antonín Dvořák in 1892. His inspiration, though, came less from the city that never sleeps and more from America's heartland. A tiny Czech settlement in the Midwest, the folk tunes that he heard there worked their way into his music for years afterward, most famously into his New World Symphony. But there's a quieter story from that same era. Dvořák was reaching his 100th composition, and so he sat down to write something not necessarily for concert halls, not really for critics either, but for his kids. It's this, his Opus 100, his Sonatina in G, and it's shared with you here by siblings violinist Gil and pianist Orly Shaham. I'm Melanie Renata. I'm so glad you're here. 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

simple enough for young musicians to play and colorful enough for, well, seasoned ones to really shine. Siblings Gil Shaham with the violin and pianist Orly Shaham for Dvorak's Sonatina in G major, his opus 100. I'm Melanie Renata with a pretty bright burst of brass in just a minute. 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

This is not just any old horn concerto within Leopold Mozart's catalog. Oh no, it's a work that shines pretty bright in the entire horn repertoire. Mozart's Horn Concerto in D Major, shared with you here by the St. Luke's Chamber Ensemble and hornist Stuart Rose.

the last of Mozart's four concertos for the horn, his horn concerto in D. Hornist Stuart Rose and the St. Luke's Chamber Ensemble performing. 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I'm Melanie Renata. This is Music Through the Night. And as a composer, Samuel Barber said he wrote what he felt. He wasn't self-conscious about it. Yes, he knew critics said he didn't have any style, but it didn't matter. He just did his thing. And his thing gave the world this. It's Souvenirs.

Samuel Barber originally crafted that as a piano duet, one that he and a friend could play at a piano bar in New York. It was shared with you there by the Royal Scottish Orchestra, Maren Alsop at the podium, Barber's Souvenirs.

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Frank Bridge, an English composer with a kind soul, a pacifist who believed in the power of peace long before the world was torn apart by war. His music from his early years feels a bit like a reflection of that belief. Warm, tender, lyrical. He wrote his Suite for Strings at the turn of 1910, during the quiet, reflective days between Christmas and New Year, when, like, nothing's going on. Interestingly, he included the dates with three of the four movements, almost like a diary. The Prelude, December 26, 1909. The Intermezzo, January 5, 1910. And the Nocturne, December 31st, 1909. It's as if he captured the moments of calm before the storm of the 20th century. This is That Suite for Strings by Bridge, performed by the Bournemouth Sinfonietta. I'm Melanie Renata. This is Music Through the Night.

Music written by a pacifist in a somewhat gentler time before the First World War. The Suite for Strings from Frank Bridge, performed for you there by the Bournemouth Sinfonietta, Norman Del Mar at the podium. I'm Melanie Renata with some goblin-like music in just a moment. 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

The Danza de las Duendes, the name of this work by American composer Nancy Galbraith, a name that was a total afterthought. One of her students suggested that it fit the mood. It's a name that refers to the malicious goblin-like creatures of South American folklore, Los Duendes. And those goblins come to life here with the help of the North Texas Wind Symphony.

An orchestral piece rescored for winds years after its creation, and it just seems so perfectly suited. The Danza de los Duendes by Nancy Galbraith, the North Texas Wind Symphony performing, Eugene Corporan at the podium. Now there's an instrument whose voice is so rich, some say it's almost human. An instrument capable of wailing and whispering and weeping, exploring the whole range of human emotions. Robert Schumann poured his own complicated emotions into a concerto for this instrument, the cello. This was written during one of the most turbulent chapters of his life. His cello concerto in A minor, shared with you here by cellist Misha Maisky and the Vienna Philharmonic. I'm Melanie Renata. This is Music Through the Night.

0: I don't know. If you didn't feel anything from that work, you might want to check your pulse. Are you even alive? Leonard Bernstein conducting the Vienna Philharmonic and cellist Misha Majsky with the very much emotional roller coaster of a work, Robert Schumann's Cello Concerto in A Minor.
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There really is a special sort of charm to the music of Cécile Chaminade. A charm that combines elegance with a subtle edge. And during a time when composers who were also women were few and far between, or at least the opportunities for them were, Chaminade really carved out a space for herself, sharing captivating works like this Valse Caprice. Her creativity and her wit shine through in this piano solo later this hour. I'm Melanie Renata. This is Music Through the Night.

Oh, careful. You stumble musically here and tumble into a moment of romance. A piece of music that basically takes you dancing in a field of flowers. Samuel Coleridge Taylor's Romance of the Prairie Lilies, performed by the RTE Concert Orchestra. Adrian Leeper at the podium.

No surprise that type of work is referred to as a dream poem. The Romance of the Prairie Lilies by Samuel Coleridge Taylor, the RTE Concert Orchestra performing. That pretty and joyful vibe, it gets amplified here in this symphony by Antonio Rossetti, the London Mozart Players performing, Matthias Bammert conducting. I'm Melanie Renata, and this is Music Through the Night.

The London Mozart Players, boosting your mood for your Monday, Rossetti's Symphony in G. Now that uplifted energy, it just continues in the form of a piano solo in just a moment. I'm Melanie Renata, and you're listening to Music Through the Night.

Her music is sophisticated, but there's always a sense of play sprinkled into the works of French composer Cécile Chaminade. You'll feel that immediately here in her Valse Caprice.

pianist Hiroko Ishimoto doing what she does best, helping female composers shine. There she shared Cécile Chaminade's very lively Valse Caprice. 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I'm Melanie Renata. This is Music Through the Night. And a lot of Beethoven's career was spent perfecting the quartet. Even after he gave copies of completed quartets to his friends, he'd continue to rework them. Here, the Dover Quartet shares one such piece, his fifth string quartet in A.

The Emerson String Quartet with a pretty playful piece from around the turn of the 19th century. Beethoven's String Quartet No. 5 in A major, Opus 18, No. 5.

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One of the formative memories for Charles Ives was witnessing his father run out into a storm, listening to the church bells flinging wildly in the wind, and then running back inside to the piano to try to pin it down in music before the storm cleared. Yeah, Charles Ives's father was an inspiration to him through his entire career. And when he was in the depths of grief after losing his father, that's when he started to form this piece of music, his first symphony. It's coming up later this hour. I'm Melanie Renata. This is Music Through the Night. It took him decades to write the 15-hour-long epic music drama called The Ring. Richard Wagner called it a stage festival play, inspired by Germanic and North mythology. The hero of the story is Siegfried, who, spoiler alert, dies. And Wagner knew that in order to make Siegfried's death feel as significant as it was, he had to tell more about his life. And that's where the musical Norse mythology-inspired drama came in. This is the final part of the Ring epic, Don and Siegfried's Rhine Journey, performed by the Royal Concertgebouw.

the sounds of an epic story. Dawn and Siegfried's Rhine Journey from The Ring by Richard Wagner. The Royal Concertgebouw performing Ricardo Chailly at the podium. There's more music inspired by a legend on the horizon. I'm Melanie Renata. This is Music Through the Night.

She dabbled in a few different classical music genres, but the bread and butter for French composer and virtuoso pianist Louise Ferranc was, of course, her music for the piano. Like this piece, inspired by an ethereal air spirit. Here's Maria Stratégou with La Sylphide.

music that represents a legend, a mythical air spirit. La Sylphide by Louise Ferranc, pianist Maria Stratigou performing. I'm Melanie Renata, and this is Music Through the Night. Thank you for being here. When his father died unexpectedly, Charles Ives found himself in an emotional void. And while he navigated the grief, he drafted the melody for this, his first symphony in D minor. Here's the Chicago Symphony.

0: a work by Charles Ives, inspired by his father. His father, of course, being a lifelong source of inspiration. That was the first symphony in D minor from Ives, the Chicago Symphony performing, and Michael Tilson Thomas at the podium.
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0: Imagine nearly 30 years in a career that allowed you to live your dreams, and almost overnight, it all disappeared. That's what happened to Haydn when his patron died. He suddenly found himself released from the court that had defined his entire career. Now some might have seen catastrophe. Haydn saw opportunity. He was swept off to London by an ambitious impresario, poised to become the most famous composer in Europe. And in the middle of the upheaval, he wrote a quartet that captures both worlds at once. The wit and experimentation of his old court life, and the bold, crowd-pleasing brilliance of the concert stages that awaited him. That works this, and it's on the way. I'm Melanie Renata. Please stay with me.

A small moment of calm for you. Pianist Bruce Levingston with Summerland by William Grant Still. I'm Melanie Renata. Thank you for sharing some time and space with me this morning. Monday mornings sure can get a touch chaotic. So these first couple of works will help you embrace a sense of calm. Some sounds to soothe you before the day begins. Cellist Alexander Niazev with the Moscow Chamber Orchestra here, a lullaby from Tchaikovsky.

the melancholic mood of Tchaikovsky's Lullaby, a cradle song originally written for voice and piano. That soothing mood continues here with a lullaby for Linus. Yeah, that Linus. Cartoonist Charles Schulz loved classical music so much, he wrote a real-life composer right into the Peanuts comic strip. In 1990, a Peanuts character praised composer Ellen Taft Zwillick by name. And Zwillick returned the favor and wrote a work called Peanuts Gallery, and that's where this lullaby for Linus is from.

0: The eclipse begins around 12:51 and extends to 2:04 p.m., with the greatest coverage of the sun at 1:28 p.m., when a little bit less than 11% of the sun's diameter will be covered by the moon. To view the eclipse, you'll need to dig out your eclipse glasses from the 2024 eclipse. Inspect them against a strong light to make sure there's no pinholes that developed in them. You must discard them if there are. The other way to view the eclipse is by projection, either using a pinhole in a long cardboard box or by using a colander to provide both shade and a lot of small holes to project the sun's image with.
1: After nearly 30 years of working in a royal court, Franz Josef Haydn's fame was about to really take off. And it was on the edge of this enormous change when Haydn wrote this, his string quartet in B-flat major. It's performed for you here by the Leipzig String Quartet.

after Haydn's patron died, his career was upended. And that is when that quartet was born, right out of the chaos. His 50th string quartet in B-flat major, performed for you there by the Leipzig String Quartet. I'm Melanie Renata with a pretty colorful work from Josef Suk in just a minute.

This is music meant for whimsy. Josef Suk's vibrant and lighthearted fantastic scherzo. It was crafted in a joyful period in the Czech composer's life, before a bunch of personal tragedies really shifted the entire sound of his music. Here, that joyful sound is performed by the BPO.

0: Joanne Faletta conducting the Buffalo Philharmonic, music written in true wedded bliss before tragedy found him. That's the fantastic Scherzo by Joseph Suk.
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1: For his work, French composer Maurice Ravel drew upon his heritage. But wait, this doesn't really sound that French. Well, that's because it's not. Yes, Ravel was a French composer, but he was born in a town on the French border of Spain. His mother had grown up in Madrid. So he sprinkled some Spanish flavor into some of his music. And that flavor is real heavy here. It's his Rhapsody Espanol, and it's on the way. I'm Melanie Renata. Please, stay with me.

A bed of strings here supporting the rise of a solo clarinet, the Malmö Symphony, with the second movement of the first symphony from Camille Saint-Saëns.

The Malmö Symphony with a nice vibe for your Monday morning. The second movement of Sisson's first symphony in E flat major. Good morning, my friend. It is 6 past the hour. I'm Melanie Renata. And through a work by Robert Schumann, there's a bit of a Brothers Grimm vibe that bleeds into this hour. First, what became one of Mozart's most popular pieces for piano sounds pretty incredible. Performed here by the Philharmonia Virtuosi. It's his Turkish Rondo in A major.

Well, Monday's got to get started at some point, right? The imitation of an entire Turkish military band in that work by Mozart, his Turkish Rondo in A major, the Philharmonia Virtuosi performing. I'm Melanie Renata, and this work by Robert Schumann is called Fairy Tales. The tales that it tells have no real specific story. You get to have some fun and use your imagination. Here's violinist Rivka Golani, pianist Bernadine Blaha, and clarinetist Joaquin Valdepeñas.

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0: Robert Schumann was a bibliophile, and his love of books and stories often made its way into his music. That was his work known as Fairy Tales. I'm Melanie Renata, and personally, I'm a bit of a fan of rhymes. So a bit of play to help you greet your day is on the way.
1: It's August 10th, and this is your Michigan Minute. The earliest recorded European ship to reach the Mitten State docked on this day in 1697. Historical documents compiled by Canadian historian Ernest Lajeunesse say that Le Griffon, or the Griffin, built by Robert de La Salle to trace a path through Lake Erie and the Detroit River. The ship also met the same fate as thousands of others in the Great Lakes. A little over a month later, it was swallowed by Lake Michigan. Also today in 1950, a bit of Russian propaganda about Michigan hit the Moscow airwaves. In a radio newscast, the Soviets said that Michigan football games regularly carried players off the field to, quote, the hospital or cemetery, end quote. However, the U.S. news service Voice of America offered to any Soviet news correspondent a season pass to the University of Michigan games so they could see for themselves. And that is your Michigan Minute.

guitarist David Russell with the joy of Emilio Poole's Tranquilandia Seguidilla. Now, you'll want to steady yourself for this next piece, a work by Ravel that opens quietly. In fact, you'll probably feel the urge to turn the volume up, but take note, roughly 90 seconds in, it will swing and could likely knock you over. And Ravel's Rhapsody Espagnole sort of ebbs and flows like that through its entire 15-minute run. Here's the London Symphony.

0: Ravel didn't produce much, but what he did produce is just so good. His Rhapsody Espagnole, shared with you there by the London Symphony, Andre Previn conducting. I'm Melanie Renata with a work to help you get going this morning, a ballet suite in just a minute.
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0: A brief, booming work here by Aram Khachaturian, one that closes in absolute chaos. Here's the Boston Pops with Guyana Ballet Suite.

0: John Williams conducting the Boston Pops with the pure sound of chaos, Kachaturian's Guyana Ballet Suite. I'm Melanie Renata. Thanks for being here this morning. Be good to yourself today, and be good to your neighbor too, okay?
1: This is Bob Mulder with Ephemeris for Monday, August 10th. Today, the sun will be up for 14 hours and 16 minutes, sitting at 8:56, and it will rise tomorrow at 6:40. The moon, 2 days before noon, will rise at 4:58 tomorrow morning. Early Wednesday afternoon, there will be a very slight partial solar eclipse visible from northern Michigan. The eclipse begins around 12:51 and extends to 2:04 p.m., with the greatest coverage of the sun at 1:28 p.m., when a little bit less than 11% of the sun's diameter will be covered by the moon. To view the eclipse, you will need to dig out your eclipse glasses from the 2024 eclipse. Inspect them against a strong light to make sure there's no pinholes that developed in them. You must discard them if there are. The other way to view the eclipse is by projection, either using a pinhole in a long cardboard box or by using a colander to provide both shade and a lot of small holes to project the sun's image with.
0: 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The days are long, warm breezes are pulling us outside to enjoy the weather and each other. 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
2: Live from NPR News in Washington, I'm Libby Casey. At least 12 people are dead and several dozen more injured after Ukrainian drones struck a major oil region in central western Russia. The strike is the latest in an ongoing Ukrainian campaign to target Russia's energy sector. From Moscow, NPR's Charles Maines has more.
3: The drone struck the city of Nizhny Kamsk in the Republic of Tatarstan, one of Russia's most technologically advanced oil-producing regions. Videos shared online appeared to show at least one refinery in flames, sending a large plume of smoke skyward. Local authorities said the Ukrainian drones also struck civilian targets, and the head of the republic called for an official period of mourning to honor the dead. The attack is the latest in a series of strikes targeting Russia's energy sector, key to funding Russia's ongoing military operations, says Ukraine. The drone strikes have also caused gas shortages across Russia, a crisis the government has somewhat eased by reverting to the sale of dirtier, lower-grade fuel. Charles Maines, NPR News, Moscow.
2: The Labor Department releases a new report on inflation this week. It's higher than many Americans would like, and with a sluggish job market, most people's paychecks aren't keeping pace with rising prices. NPR's Scott Horsley.
4: The report is expected to show that consumer prices in July were up about 3.4% from a year ago. That would be a slightly smaller annual increase than we saw in June, but look, inflation's still uncomfortably high. And now the job market is also showing some signs of weakness. Last week we learned that employers cut 23,000 jobs in July, and more than 250,000 people dropped out of the workforce last month. So employers are not having to pay as much to attract workers these days. Average wages were up just 3.2% over the last 12 months. So when prices are going up faster than wages, it's no wonder a lot of people feel like they're falling behind.
2: The Federal Reserve has long promised to bring inflation under control, but it's still above its target of 2%. The national average for a gallon of gasoline is above $4, according to AAA, a dollar higher than it was before the U.S. launched its war against Iran. Water levels at the nation's largest reservoir have reached their lowest levels ever. From member station KJZZ, Alex Hager tells us that Lake Mead hasn't been this low since it was filled some 90 years ago.
5: The Hoover Dam straddles the Arizona-Nevada border and holds back water from the Colorado River to create the reservoir. Its water flows to big cities like Las Vegas, Los Angeles, and Phoenix, plus a massive agriculture industry that puts produce on grocery shelves across the country. Climate change and drought have been cutting into those backup supplies for about 26 years, and policymakers have struggled to respond with a plan that reins in demand. The federal government has been working on a deal with California, Arizona, and Nevada to cut back on the amount of water flowing to those states. It's part of an effort to leave water in Lake Mead and boost the dropping reservoir. For NPR News, I'm Alex Hager in Phoenix.
2: This is NPR News. Airlines are exploring how artificial intelligence could help set ticket prices by analyzing demand, available seats, and competing fares in real time. NPR's Windsor Johnston reports economists say the technology could also make airfare less transparent and harder for regulators to oversee.
6: Airlines have long adjusted fares as flights fill up. Carnegie Mellon economist Aniko Ori says AI could process more data and change prices continuously. But it's unclear whether airline algorithms would push fares higher or lower or offer different prices to different travelers. Ori says regulation is already falling behind.
7: I'm pretty convinced that AI is advancing faster than consumer protection rules. And I think we don't understand many consequences of AI very well yet, in particular in kind of competitive settings.
6: Ori says airlines are especially complicated because prices must account for demand, connecting flights, and the number of seats still available. Windsor Johnston, NPR News.
2: The alleged leader of an Irish organized crime gang has been extradited to Ireland from Dubai. Daniel Kinahan is accused of running an international drug smuggling and money laundering empire that stretched to the United States. Last night's transfer of Kinahan to Irish prison was a huge security operation and included a bomb-proof truck because his family members have been linked to a bloody gang war with another Irish organized crime group. U.S. authorities said in 2022 that the feud had resulted in 18 murders and offered a reward of up to $5 million for Kinahan's arrest and conviction. This is NPR News.
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9: 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We're also online at classicalipr.org. I'm Isabel Lee with you this morning here on Classical IPR in place of Christy Lesperance, who is out for the week. We'll be starting off this hour of Mozart's AM with Wolfgang Amadeus Mozart's March in D Major, a piece composed in 1774. Sir Neville Mariner conducts the Academy of St. Martin in the Fields.

Mozart's March in D Major was conducted by Sir Neville Mariner with the Academy of St. Martin in the Fields to start off Mozart AM on this Monday, August 10th. I'm Isabel Lee, filling in for Christy Lesperance this week. Thank you so much for tuning in. Next up, composed just 4 years later, the Flute Quartet in C Major, which was the last of Mozart's three quartets written for the flutist Ferdinand Dejean. The Israel Philharmonic will feature flutist Laurel Zucker.

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The flutist was Laurel Zucker with the Israel Philharmonic, playing Mozart's Flute Quartet in C major, composed in 1778, the last of his three quartets commissioned for the amateur flutist Ferdinand de Jonne. I'm Isabel Lee, filling in for Christy L'Esperance on this Monday morning. Thank you for tuning in to Classical IPR for today's edition of Mozart's AM, an all Mozart's hour to start off your day. We'll be hearing a very ebullient work by Mozart up next. The title translates to Exult, Rejoice. Exultate Jubilate is a motet that was written in 1773. This is a version. It's supposed to be performed by soprano, but here's a version with oboe d'amour, with Albrecht Meyer and the organist Vital Julian Frey and the German Chamber Philharmonic of Bremen.

0: and arrangements for Exultate Jubilate by Mozart for oboe d'amour and organ, as well as orchestral accompaniment. The oboe d'amour was played by Albrecht Meyer with organist Vital Julian Frey. And the German Chamber Philharmonic of Bremen, that was music by Mozart titled Exult, Rejoice, a motet written in 1773 for this Monday morning for Mozart AM here on Classical IPR.
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0: Mozart had written a Marian antiphon titled Regina Coeli, translating to Queen of Heaven. This was a devotion for Easter, written in 1779. We'll be hearing Christopher Hogwood conduct the Academy of Ancient Music, as well as the Winchester Cathedral Choir and the Academy of Ancient Music Chorus, featuring soprano Emma Kirkby.

0: Emma Kirkby was a soprano with the Academy of Ancient Music and the Winchester Cathedral Choir and the Academy of Ancient Music Chorus, conducted by Christopher Hogwood. That was a recording of Mozart's Regina Celli, Queen of Heaven, which was a devotion for Easter. Thanks for tuning in to Classical IPR. This was Mozart's AM on this Monday, August 10th.
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0: I'm Isabel Lee, and you're tuned in to Classical IPR Interlochen Public Radio. 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I'm filling in for Christy Lesperance this week. Thank you so much for joining us for Morning Classical. You know, some good news for your Monday morning. Good news if you want to help Traverse City area public school students get back-to-school supplies. TBA Credit Union is hosting their annual back-to-school supply drive to benefit the TCAPS Student Support Network. So drop off supplies at the TBA Credit Union locations on Front Street or South Airport Road now through September 8th. A list of most needed supplies is available on the TCAPS Student Support Network website. There's also good news for Marquette area families that need help with school supplies this year. Silver Creek Church in Harvey is holding its Back SOS event this Saturday. My UP Now reports that Silver Creek Church has been running this event for 20 years. Families can get backpacks, school supplies, hygiene items, and other needs for all school-age kids. Backpack SOS is a drive-through style event from 9 a.m. to 11 a.m. on August 15th. Starting off our 8 o'clock hour today, we'll be hearing some music from the early 1900s, The Reflection Rag by Scott Joplin, performed by pianist Laura Downs.

A charming piece for your Monday morning, Scott Joplin's Reflection Rag, performed by pianist Laura Downs here on Classical IPR. Next up is some music by the contemporary British composer and pianist Poppy Ackroyd. Her composition titled Murmurations will be performed by organist Anna Lapwood.

Organist Anna Lapwood performed Poppy Ackroyd's Murmurations here on Classical IPR for today's Morning Classical. I'm Isabel Lee, filling in for Christy Lesperance this week. We'll be hearing some music by the Czech composer Bedřich Smetana coming up next from The Bartered Bride. This is the selection Dance of the Comedians, based on the Slavic folk dance the Skočná, and also based on a Czech folk song. Leonard Slatkin conducts the St. Louis Symphony Orchestra.

The Dance of the Comedians from the Bartered Bride by Bedřich Smetana. Music inspired by Slavic folk dances and Czech folk songs. Leonard Slatkin was the conductor with the St. Louis Symphony Orchestra. This Wednesday, August 12th at 7 p.m., the Interlaken College of Creative Arts Symphonic Band Camp Faculty Chamber Recital will be occurring at Dendritos Chapel at Interlaken. For more information, you can see our summer concert guide at interlakenpublicradio.org/summer26. Some piano music coming up by the Hungarian composer Franz Liszt. Liszt wrote in a rather Chopin-esque style for this particular composition,

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Franz Liszt imitating Frédéric Chopin in that Berceuse, performed by pianist Bertrand Chamayou, here on Classical IPR for this Monday morning's Morning Classical. I'm Isabel Lee. Thank you so much for tuning in. I'm filling in for Christy L'Esperance this week. Some music performs here at Interlaken in Dendrino's Chapel earlier this January. This was a guest recital with the American Brass Quintet, performing music by the American composer Anthony Barfield. This is Samsara.

Samsara by the American composer Anthony Barfield, performed by the American Brass Quintet. This was a recording made here in Dendrino's Chapel, a guest recital earlier this January in 2026. I'm Isabel Lee. Thanks so much for tuning in to Classical IPR on this Monday morning. I'm filling in for Christy L'Esperance. We'll be hearing some music for cello and piano up next from superstars cellist Natalia Gutman and pianist Marta Argerich, Robert Schumann's Fantasy Pieces.

0: Classical music luminaries performing the fantasy pieces by Robert Schumann. That was cellist Natalia Gutman and pianist Marta Argerich.
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0: Thanks so much for tuning in to Classical IPR on this Monday morning for Morning Classical. I'm Isabel Lee, filling in for Christy Lesperance this week. We'll be hearing some music by the Czech composer Bohuslav Martinů, who moved to Paris in 1923 and composed this piece titled Film en Miniature. Pianist Giorgio Kokol performs.

0: Fumes en miniature, that's a French title composed by a Czech composer who moved to Paris in 1923. Music by Bohuslav Martinů. Music performed by pianist Giorgio Kokol here on Classical IPR for Morning Classical.
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0: Thanks for tuning in to Classical IPR for Morning Classical on this Monday, August 10th. It's just about 9 a.m. This is WIAA Interlochen, WIAB Mackinac City, and W234BU Traverse City. We're also online at classicalipr.org, bringing you voices you know and music you love, coming to you from the campus of Interlochen Center for the Arts. 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This Wednesday, August 12th at 7 p.m., the Gaylord Community Band will be performing at the Pavilion on Court in Gaylord. This Thursday, August 13th at 7:30 p.m., the Bayview Week of Handbells final concert will be happening at John M. Hall Auditorium in Bayview. 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Well, it's time to wish some of our listeners a happy birthday. Happy birthday to Robert F. Goeckel. You share a birthday, this is August 10th, with Alexander Glazunov, a prominent Russian composer. And he composed The Seasons from this ballet. We'll be hearing a selection titled Summer, because it is summer. The Royal Scottish National Orchestra will be conducted by Jose Serebrier.

From his ballet, The Seasons, that was Summer, composed by Alexander Glazunov, who was born on this day, August 10th, in 1865. The Royal Scottish National Orchestra was conducted by José Cerebrier. Well, if you'd like to wish someone a happy birthday in the coming days, text us at 833-490-4718. We'll shout them out on air and play some music composed by someone with the same birthday. Again, the number is 833-490-4718. We look forward to seeing your text. I'm Isabel Lee, filling in for Christy Lesperance for Morning Classical this morning. And finishing off today's edition of Morning Classical, the Five Glorious Mysteries by Heinrich Ignaz Franz Bieber from his Rosary Sonatas, where each sonata has a different violin tuning. Some Baroque music, performance by violinist John Holloway, and Tragicommedia.

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Violinist John Holloway with Tragicomedia performing the Five Glorious Mysteries by Heinrich Ignaz Franz Bieber from his Rosary Sonatas. To conclude today's Morning Classical here on Classical IPR, WIAA Interlochen, WIAB Mackinac City, and W234BU Traverse City. Performance today is up next.

Florence Price was a tremendously talented and prolific composer. She wrote 4 symphonies, 4 concertos, and hundreds of chamber works, piano pieces, and songs. Much of that material was simply abandoned in her old house after she died in 1953. More than 50 years later, in 2009, a couple bought the house and found boxes and boxes of music, including this piano quintet. We'll hear it from a concert in Georgia later this hour. From APM, American Public Media, this is Performance Today. I'm Melissa Owsley.

Florence Price was a tremendously talented and prolific composer. She wrote 4 symphonies, 4 concertos, and hundreds of chamber works, piano pieces, and songs. Much of that material was simply abandoned in her old house after she died in 1953. More than 50 years later, in 2009, a couple bought the house and found boxes and boxes of music, including this piano quintet. We'll hear it from a concert in Georgia later this hour. An all-star quintet has that concert performance for us in a few minutes. Right now, here's pianist Kirsten Johnson playing a barcarolle by Price.

Pianist Kirsten Johnson played a Barker role by 20th century American composer Florence Price. Inspired by the gently rocking rhythms of Venetian gondolas and the song sung by the gondoliers. A gorgeous concert performance of a piano quintet by Florence Price is coming our way from Atlanta, Georgia on Performance Today. From APM, American Public Media, this is Performance Today, taking you to concerts from around the world. I'm Melissa Owsley, filling in for Valerie Kaler. For the past several years, German conductor Christian Reif has been going to Brainerd, Minnesota in the summer. Not for the great boating and fishing, the bird watching and mosquito swatting. He's been drawn to the Lakes Area Music Festival. Reif says the music festival orchestra feels like one big family. Everyone is there to make great music with friends and share it with the community. And even when he leaves after the festival and goes back to his regular work with orchestras around the country, he's been thrilled to find a network of fellow Lakes Area musicians sitting among the ranks of the ensembles he conducts. Let's hear from a concert Christian Reif conducted with a musical family in Brainerd. He's leading the Lakes Area Music Festival Orchestra in the Festive Overture by Dmitri Shostakovich.

0: Russian composer Dmitri Shostakovich wrote that piece in 1954 in 3 days. The Bolshoi Theater in Moscow was having a big celebratory event, and 3 days before the concert, the conductor said he didn't have a good opening number. Shostakovich was the right man for the job. The piece was done, ready for rehearsal, 3 days later, on the morning of the event. We just heard the festive overture by Dmitri Shostakovich. Conductor Christian Reif led the Lakes Area Music Festival Orchestra in concert in Brainerd, Minnesota. In a moment, unburied treasure. 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
1: It's August 10th, and this is your Michigan Minute. The earliest recorded European ship to reach the Mitten State docked on this day in 1697. Historical documents compiled by Canadian historian Ernest Lajeunesse say that Le Griffon, or the Griffin, built by Robert de La Salle to trace a path through Lake Erie and the Detroit River. The ship also met the same fate as thousands of others in the Great Lakes. A little over a month later, it was swallowed by Lake Michigan. Also today in 1950, a bit of Russian propaganda about Michigan hit the Moscow airwaves. In a radio newscast, the Soviets said that Michigan football games regularly carried players off the field to, quote, the hospital or cemetery, end quote. However, the U.S. news service Voice of America offered to any Soviet news correspondent a season pass to the University of Michigan games so they could see for themselves. And that is your Michigan Minute.
0: If you've ever moved into a house that somebody else has lived in, maybe you found remnants of the previous owners. A stray cooking utensil, a photograph that fell behind the baseboards, maybe a forgotten box of jelly jars in the basement. Whatever it was, probably went straight to the trash. Well, I'm awfully glad that Vicki and Daryl Gatwood didn't take their discovery straight to the dumpster when they moved into a house in St. Ann, Illinois, about 2 hours south of Chicago. The house had been abandoned for about 50 years, and it was full of boxes that had been there the whole time. The boxes turned out to be full of music, written by the previous owner 5 decades earlier. Florence Price had lived there, a talented and prolific composer whose work was thought to be mostly lost. Thankfully, the Gatwoods saved those boxes, and the music went to the University of Arkansas. It's now been published, and music by Florence Price is being played and appreciated all over the world. Pianist Marc-André Hamelin and the Takash Quartet play the Piano Quintet No. 2 in A minor by Florence Price in a concert at the University of Georgia Performing Arts Center.

Music written in the mid-1930s by American composer Florence Price, her piano quintet number 2 in A minor. We don't always talk about what key something is in, but it's useful in this case. Things are a little murky, thanks to the lost and found trove of Florence Price's music being cataloged only after her death. There's another smaller quintet written near the end of her life that's sometimes listed as piano quintet number 2. This is not that. Pianist Marc-André Hamelin and the Takash Quartet play the A minor quintet in Hodgson Concert Hall at the University of Georgia in Athens. You might have heard sounds reminiscent of Brahms and Dvorak, of spirituals and blues, but it never feels like an imitation or a collage. Florence Price absorbed all those influences and synthesized them into her own musical language. In a moment, how a composer from halfway around the world added his voice to the American musical landscape.

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1: Music by Request is a long-standing tradition at Interlochen Public Radio that airs every Saturday from 9 a.m. to 12 p.m. and an encore on Sundays from 12 p.m. to 3 p.m. This is Tyler Castellanos, and if you would like to make a request for next weekend's show, you can send an email to ipr@interlochen.org with your name, where you're from, and your request. Or you can give us a call at 231-276-4422 to leave me a message, and I'll get back to you soon to let you know when your request will be on the program. 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
0: In the early 1890s, Czech composer Antonín Dvořák was living and working here in the United States. During that time, he wrote his Symphony No. 9, which set out to capture an American soundscape. Conductor Christian Macellaru says at the same time Dvořák was interpreting the music of America, he was also drawing on his own Czech culture. Macellaru told Performance Today that he finds those connections back to Dvořák's home country one of the most beautiful representations of America itself.
2: Isn't it true that when we try to create something here, we try to find our place here in the United States, we actually draw back from what it is that we or our ancestors have brought to this country? And I think it's so natural for Dvořák, when he looks at giving an identity to American culture, to draw from his own experiences and to talk about his own people and the melancholy of the harmonies and the melodies that are infused with that hint of the life that he left behind before he came. All of that is so truly American.
0: Macellaru says in this symphony, we see an artist from overseas contributing to American culture.
2: As we find ourselves and we define our cultural identities in our own selves, that is how we contribute to the better tapestry of the American cultural experience. And that individuality that we can bring is what makes this such a special place.
0: Romanian conductor Christian Macellaru, speaking from experience, he became a citizen of the United States in 2019. Let's hear from a concert he led in Cincinnati, where he's music director of the Cincinnati Symphony. This is the Symphony No. 9 by Dvořák. We'll pick it up at the fourth and final movement.

0: The Symphony No. 9 by Czech composer Antonín Dvořák. We heard the final movement from a concert in Cincinnati. Conductor Christian Macellaru led the Cincinnati Symphony. Christian Macellaru says Dvořák's experience as a Czech in America resonates with his own experience.
1: I have been an immigrant my entire life, really. I came to study in the United States. I lived here for more than 20 years, and then I found myself an immigrant in other countries around the world. And drawing the strength and the power from my own cultural identity in the way that is then put on display in the context of everybody else doing the same, it's what's beautiful for me about the arts and about life, really, as well.
0: Conductor Christian Macellaru, music director of the Cincinnati Symphony. 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
0: This is Bird Note.
2: Sometimes birds have common names that aren't very descriptive. Not so for the black and white warbler. Smaller than a sparrow, these stripy black and white songbirds are always on the move. They feast on insects gleaned from leaves or plucked from cracks in tree bark. You'll often find them clinging to tree trunks or the undersides of thick branches, acting more like a nuthatch than a warbler. In the winter months, black and white warblers thrive in a wide variety of habitats, from the southern U.S. to Colombia. But they breed in North America's deciduous forests, where males sing a repetitive, high-pitched, wheezy, wheezy, wheezy song, a little bit like a squeaky shopping cart. Like many songbirds, black and white warblers migrate at night, using the stars to navigate. Unfortunately, nocturnal light pollution can disrupt their sense of direction or cause them to collide with buildings. You can help black and white warblers by turning off outdoor lights and shading your windows at night, especially during migration season. Learn more about Lights Out initiatives for birds when you visit our website, birdnote.org. I'm Ariana Rimmel. 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
0: Carl Philipp Emanuel Bach wrote some absolutely amazing music for solo flute, including this sonata in A minor. It's played for us here by Brandon Patrick George.

Brandon Patrick George playing the flute and playing that extraordinary flute solo written in the late 1700s by Carl Philipp Emanuel Bach. That's the opening movement from a flute sonata in A minor. Brandon Patrick George is a member of the Yamani Winds. They're on the way in concert later in the hour. From APM, American Public Media, this is Performance Today. I'm Melissa Owsley, filling in for Valerie Kaler. Paquito de Rivera, the great jazz clarinetist, saxophonist, and composer from Cuba, has been making music for 7 decades now. And along the way, he's made lots of friends. In 1962, de Rivera met a pianist named Chucho Valdez at a local club in South Havana. They quickly became musical partners and helped shape jazz in Cuba. The two stopped playing together in 1980 when De Rivera left Cuba for the United States. But in 2023, they reunited at last to record an album called I Missed You Too. The title track contains a glorious improvised clarinet solo from Paquito De Rivera.

De Rivera didn't write down what he played, of course, but a music magazine transcribed that solo, note for note, so that others could play it. And when he was asked to write a piece for Imani Winds, he used that transcribed solo as the melody. In the new setting, all of the musicians get a taste of that delicious solo line. Let's head to Boston, Massachusetts for this concert with Imani Winds playing A Little Cuban Waltz by Paquito de Rivera.

0: A Little Cuban Waltz. Paquito de Rivera wrote that for Imani Wynn's in 2023. And what a great piece to highlight Imani Wynn's newest member, oboist Mekhi Gladden. They joined the ensemble last summer. Gladden is 26 years old, which means Imani Wynn's was founded a few years before they were even born. Mekhi Gladden says they saw what Imani Wynn's was about for years before they became the oboist. They told Chamber Music America, quote, "To me, they did every facet of what it means to build a legacy through music. As someone who is in this for the good of the community, that's really special." Looking forward to hearing Mekhi Gladden in concert with Imani Wynn's for many years to come. In a moment, And a River Runs Through It. 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
1: This is Bob Mulder with Ephemeris for Monday, August 10th. Today, the sun will be up for 14 hours and 16 minutes, sitting at 8:56, and it will rise tomorrow at 6:40. The moon, 2 days before noon, will rise at 4:58 tomorrow morning. Early Wednesday afternoon, there will be a very slight partial solar eclipse visible from northern Michigan. The eclipse begins around 12:51 and extends to 2:04 p.m., with the greatest coverage of the sun at 1:28 p.m., when a little bit less than 11% of the sun's diameter will be covered by the moon. To view the eclipse, you'll need to dig out your eclipse glasses from the 2024 eclipse. Inspect them against a strong light to make sure there's no pinholes that developed in them. You must discard them if there are. The other way to view the eclipse is by projection, either using a pinhole in a long cardboard box or by using a colander to provide both shade and a lot of small holes to project the sun's image with.
0: I'm Melissa Owsley, in for Valerie Kaler today. Maybe you saw the 2002 movie The Pianist. It's a film based on real-life events in Warsaw during the Second World War. Great movie with a great soundtrack. 10 pieces for solo piano by Frédéric Chopin, and one by contemporary Polish composer Wojciech Kilar.

A somber piece called Moving to the Ghetto, October 31, 1940, by Polish composer Wojciech Kilar. Music for the 2002 movie The Pianist. Wojciech Kilar died in 2013. His obituaries focused on his music for the movies. He wrote for films like The Pianist, Francis Ford Coppola's Dracula, and Jane Campion's Portrait of a Lady. Kilar also wrote concert music. Let's hear a piece inspired by a river called the Orava, which runs between Poland and Slovakia. From a concert in Ljubljana, Slovenia, conductor Leo Kukman leads the RTV Slovenia Symphony Orchestra.

Polish composer Wojciech Kilar wrote that music in 1986, a piece called Orava, named after the Orava River, which runs between Poland and Slovakia. About that music, he said, quote, "Orava is the only piece in which I wouldn't change a single note. I achieved what I strive for, to be the best possible me." We heard the best possible Wojciech Kilar from a concert in Ljubljana, Slovenia. Conductor Leo Kukman led the RTV Slovenia Symphony Orchestra.

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1: Hi, I'm Kathleen Kasdorf, Director of Planned Giving at Interlochen Center for the Arts. 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

I'm Melissa Owsley, your PT host for the day. The piece we're going to hear next has got me thinking about retirement and unretirement. Basketball superstar Michael Jordan retired in 1993 after winning three championships. Then he returned in 1995, won three more titles, retired again in 99, and came back again. Cher's quote-unquote farewell tour from the early 2000s was not a farewell tour after all. She came back for more tours and an extended Las Vegas residency. When Richard Nixon lost the California governor's race, he said he was done. You won't have Nixon to kick around anymore. But 6 years later, he was elected president. And then there's Johannes Brahms. In 1890, he made a very public declaration that he was retiring, not going to write anymore. But then he went to a concert and heard a sound that just knocked his socks off. Clarinetist Richard Mühlfeld played so beautifully that Brahms just couldn't help himself. He had to come out of retirement, had to write for clarinet for this glorious performer. Brahms wrote four major clarinet works in this post-retirement era, two sonatas, a quintet, and the trio we're going to hear. Clarinetist David Schifrin, cellist Jonathan Swenson, and pianist Shai Wozner gave this performance at Music at Menlo. The Clarinet Trio in A Minor by Johannes Brahms.

Near the end of his life, Johannes Brahms thought he had nothing left to say as a composer. But hearing the clarinet in the hands of a true artist made him realize he'd been mistaken. He had plenty to say. The trio we just heard for clarinet, piano, and cello was one of four clarinet masterpieces written by Brahms after he took himself out of retirement. That performance from Music at Menlo featured Menlo faculty veterans, clarinetist David Schifrin and pianist Shai Wozner, alongside emerging young artist Jonathan Swenson.

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1: This is the Composer's Datebook for August 10th. I'm John Burge. On today's date, in 1813, William Henry Fry was born in Philadelphia. As a journalist, he was one of the most vociferous champions of American concert music, and put his money where his mouth was by becoming a composer himself, creating a number of programmatic works, including a Niagara Symphony and another titled Santa Claus. Above all else, Fry was passionate about opera and wrote several of his own. Fry was a colorful, if understandably biased, music critic. Here's an excerpt from his 1862 review of a New York performance of Verdi's Il Trovatore, an opera only 9 years old at the time. Trovatore has a wonderful plot, beyond human comprehension, though finally we learn in the last scene that the tenor is made into soup by the order of his brother, the baritone, who then expresses his emotion and surprise on learning of the transaction as the curtain falls. As to the music, there are some charming, popular, ingenious, artistic points, but there are others egregiously vulgar and rowdy. The Anvil Chorus, for example, is about the equal to a scene of mending a sewer set to music or repairing a pair of cast-off leather breeches. Composer's Datebook is produced by APM, American Public Media, in collaboration with the American Composers Forum, reminding you that all music was once new.

0: Live from NPR News in Washington, I'm Luis Schiavone. In South America, at least 20 people are dead after a powerful earthquake has struck Colombia. According to the U.S. Geological Survey, the 7.4 magnitude earthquake struck western Colombia and could be felt as far away as Venezuela and Ecuador. NPR's Carrie Kahn reports.
1: The strong quake struck early Monday morning, rattling buildings and homes in the Chocó region, some 150 miles west of the Colombian capital, Bogota. The USGS said the tremor struck at a depth of 66 miles. Posting on social media, the governor of Chocó says there are reports of, quote, multiple injuries and severe damage to the buildings. Some 140,000 people live in Quibdó, the capital of the region. Video on local TV from cities in the region show collapsed building and major damage to a regional airport. The quake comes more than a month after two strong back-to-back earthquakes hit neighboring Venezuela, killing more than 5,000 people and destroying hundreds of buildings. Carrie Kahn, NPR News, Rio de Janeiro.
0: Europe is bracing for its fifth heat wave this year. In Britain, authorities have issued fresh health alerts as temperatures are forecast to reach more than 95 degrees Fahrenheit later this week. NPR's Fatima Al-Kassab has details from London.
2: This latest heat wave comes as more than half of England and all of Wales are already experiencing drought. Green fields have turned scorched brown, and farmers are warning of shortages of certain foods if there isn't rain soon. 20 million people in England are under water restrictions, what authorities here call a hosepipe ban. July was the driest month since record-keeping began in 1836, with parts of England not getting a single drop of rain.
0: NPR's Fatima Al-Kassab reporting from London. Polling shows most Americans believe that young adults in the United States have a harder time financially than their parents did at their age. NPR's Jennifer Ludden says many parents are helping to support their children well into adulthood.
3: When Mabel Lego and her husband retired to South Carolina this year, they made sure there was room for their 39-year-old son who lives with them. His job paid low wages and no benefits, and Lego says rents are way too high.
4: The young people have really been shafted big time.
3: In the pricey Seattle area, one of David Zuccaro's 30-something daughters moved back home to cut costs, and the other wants to.
5: When I look at the salaries these kids make, I'm like, how can you not live on this? But they can't.
3: The share of adults under 35 living with parents has shot up dramatically in the past two decades, and AARP finds most parents also provide financial support to grown children, needed or not, though many say they give even when it hurts their own budget. Jennifer Ludden, NPR News.
0: This is NPR News in Washington.
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7: From IPR News in Interlaken, I'm Dan Wanchura. Now that the primaries are over, the Democratic and Republican nominees for governor have to choose running mates. Capitol Bureau Chief Rick Pluta has more.
8: The lists of potential lieutenant governor candidates include former adversaries for the nomination, as well as people with experience serving in the legislature. Neither Republican nominee John James, a member of Congress, nor Democratic nominee Jocelyn Benson, the Secretary of State, have served in the legislature. The campaigns are also looking to ticket balancing, which could bring gender, geographic, or ethnic diversity. Along with nominating lieutenant governor candidates, preliminary picks for Secretary of State, Attorney General, the Michigan Supreme Court and state education boards will also be finalized at state party conventions later this month. I'm Rick Pluta.
7: After a man was non-fatally bitten by an eastern Massasauga rattlesnake in Oakland County last month, Michigan's Department of Natural Resources is asking residents to stay away from the snake, but not just because it's poisonous. Amy Bleischk is an endangered species biologist at the DNR. She says the bite has people looking more frequently for the threatened snake, and some residents don't have good intentions.
9: We've had some folks tell us that if they ever saw one, that they would kill it. That is not only illegal, but it's also, unfortunately, a really great way to get bitten. So we really just ask that folks give the snakes a little bit of space.
7: Bleischk says the snake has not killed a Michigander in over 100 years, and it's a very shy species. This is IPR.
10: 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I'm your host, Kevin LaRose. Kicking off this hour, we have music of Johann Sebastian Bach, his Fantasia on Kolm Heiliger Geist for solo organ. Here's a performance by Jared Stellmacher at the Church of the Jesu in Milwaukee, Wisconsin.

Johann Sebastian Bach's Fantasia on Kolm Heiliger Geist. We heard it played by organist Jared Stellmacher at the Church of the Jesu in Milwaukee, Wisconsin. Welcome back to Music at Midday on Classical IPR. I'm Kevin LaRose. Hope your week is off to a great start. John Sibelius has given two different stories about what inspired his 1908 symphonic poem, Night Ride and Sunrise. A pre-dawn sleigh ride through the Finnish countryside, and a profound 1901 trip to Rome's Colosseum. He characterized the piece as more than a simple nature portrait. It captures the internal journey of a solitary wanderer in a somber woodland, transitioning from quiet reverence to the triumphant arrival of morning light. We'll hear a performance by the London Symphony Orchestra, conducted by Sir Adrian Bolt.

Night Ride and Sunrise by Finnish composer John Sibelius was composed in 1908 during a time defined by financial strain, physical illness, and intense personal reflection. Sir Adrian Bolt conducted the London Symphony Orchestra on Classical APR. This is Music at Midday, broadcasting live from the campus of Interlochen Center for the Arts. I'm your host, Kevin LaRose. Right now, the Symphonic Songs for Band by Robert Russell Bennett. A prolific American composer and arranger of many well-known Broadway and Hollywood musicals. Here is the United States Marine Band, under the direction of Lieutenant Colonel Jason Fettig.

0: music composed in 1957 by Robert Russell Bennett. That was Symphonic Songs for Band. We heard the United States Marine Band under the direction of Lieutenant Colonel Jason Fettig on Classical IPR. You're tuned to Music at Midday. I'm Kevin LaRose. Very grateful for your company on this Monday, August 10th.
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0: Next, we have some video game music from the 2009 Plants vs. Zombies score by Laura Shikihara. This is Grasswalk, a performance by the String Arcade.

Music originally composed by Laura Shigehara for the 2009 video game Plants vs. Zombies. That was Grasswalk. We heard a performance by the String Arcade on Classical IPR. This is Music at Midday. I'm your host, Kevin LaRose. Right now, the overture to the 1947 Rodgers and Hammerstein musical Allegro. It sets the tone for the show's unconventional exploration of an everyman's life, though the original production did not feature a full orchestral overture. Here is the Hollywood Bowl Pops Orchestra, conducted by John Malcherry.

Music of Richard Rodgers. That was the overture to the 1947 production Allegro, the third stage musical collaboration with Oscar Hammerstein. We heard the Hollywood Bowl Pops Orchestra, conducted by John Maucheri on Classical IPR. It's almost 6 minutes before 1 o'clock, and you're tuned to Music at Midday, broadcasting live from the campus of Interlochen Center for the Arts. I'm Kevin LaRose. Taking us to the top of the hour is a piece by Northern Michigan-based composer Laura Hood, entitled Summer Waltz. Here's a recording by Manitou Winds.

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1: Summer is here. The days are long. 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

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I'm your host, Kevin LaRose. How about some good news? Good news for kids and families who are looking for free art activities. Art and Connection has announced that their Creativity Cruiser is on the road in Kalkaska County tomorrow, Tuesday the 11th, handing out free art kits to families. They'll be at Rapid City Elementary School at 11 a.m., Birch Street Elementary School at 12:30, and the Kalkaska County Commission on Aging at 2 p.m. More details are on the Art and Connection Facebook page. Some more good news for eclipse chasers. A total solar eclipse is happening on August 12th, Wednesday. But you'll have to find your way to Spain or Iceland for totality. According to Michigan Storm Chasers, here in northern Michigan, we can expect between 5 and 10% of the sun to be covered on Wednesday between 12:45 p.m. and 1:45. The most coverage expected in the continental United States will be about 30% obscuration on the northeastern tip of Maine. And please, wear your eclipse glasses when you look at the sun. Kicking off this hour now, we have a work by Edvard Grieg entitled Norwegian Dances. This is the Utah Symphony Orchestra, conducted by Maurice Abravanel.

0: Music composed in 1896 by Edvard Grieg, that was Norwegian Dances. We heard a performance by the Utah Symphony Orchestra, conducted by Maurice Abravanel. You're tuned to Music at Midday on Classical IPR, broadcasting live from the campus of Interlochen Center for the Arts. I'm Kevin LaRose. Thanks for joining me this afternoon.
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0: Next, we have a work by Hélène de Montgeroux, her 12 Etudes for Solo Piano, performed here by Edna Stern.

Pianist Edna Stern with 12 Etudes by French composer Alain de Montgeroux. Montgeroux's style bridged the classical and emerging romantic eras. She was appointed the first female teacher of piano at the newly founded Paris Conservatory in 1795, a year after saving herself from the guillotine by improvising on a fortepiano in front of the Revolutionary Tribunal. Welcome back to Music at Midday on Classical IPR. I'm your host, Kevin LaRose. Next, we'll revisit a 2024 performance in Interlaken's Korsen Auditorium. Kevin Rhodes leads the Traverse Symphony Orchestra in Prelude to the Afternoon of a Faun by Claude Debussy. This recording also features Interlaken instructor of flute, Nancy Stagnita.

From a performance on January 21st, 2024, in Interlaken's Korsen Auditorium, that was Prelude to an Afternoon, to the Afternoon of a Faun by Claude Debussy. Kevin Rhodes conducted the Trevor Symphony Orchestra with flutist Nancy Stagnita on Classical IPR. You're tuned to Music at Midday, broadcasting live from the campus of Interlaken Center for the Arts. I'm Kevin LaRose. Taking us to 2 o'clock, is a work by French composer Joseph Boulogne Chevalier de Saint-Georges. His quartet number 1 in B-flat major. Here it is performed by the Arabella String Quartet.

We just heard the Quartet No. 1 in B-flat major by Joseph Bologne, Chevalier de Saint-Georges, a performance by the Arabella String Quartet on Classical IPR. 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I'm your host, Kevin LaRose. Kicking off this hour is the Symphony No. 3 by American composer William Grant Still. Completed in 1958, it is the last of his five symphonies to be written and holds the distinction of being the only one not performed during his lifetime. This is a recording by the Fort Smith Symphony, conducted by John Jeter.

0: We just heard the Symphony No. 3 by William Grant Still, performed by the Fort Smith Symphony, conducted by John Jetter. It is subtitled the Sunday Symphony, as the composer designed the piece to depict the spiritual day in the life of a devout Christian worshiper on a Sunday. You're tuned to Music at Midday on Classical APR. I'm Kevin LaRose.
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0: Still to come, a masterpiece for wind band by H. Owen Reed. But first, the Suite for Violin and Piano by French composer Mel Bonis. We'll hear a performance by violinist Sarah Chanel and pianist Jean-Pierre Ferret.

Music composed in 1926. That was The Suite for Violin and Piano by Mel Bonis. The suite shares movement titles with an earlier, now lost, piano trio from 1908, suggesting it may be a reworking of that material. This is Music at Midday on Classical IPR. I'm your host, Kevin LaRose. Taking us to 3 o'clock is one of the first pieces I had the opportunity to play in the band here at Interlochen Arts Academy. La Fiesta Mexicana by H. Owen Reed. In 1948, Reed spent 6 months in Mexico while on a Guggenheim fellowship, during which time he studied folk music and compiled his observations on the culture into this composition. Here's a performance by the Cincinnati Wind Symphony, conducted by Eugene Corporan.

0: music completed in 1949 by H. Owen Reed. That was La Fiesta Mexicana. We heard it performed by the Cincinnati Wind Symphony, conducted by Eugene Corporan on Classical IPR. Thanks for tuning in to Music at Midday. This is WIAA Interlaken, 88.7 FM, WIAB Mackinac City, 88.5 FM, W234BU Traverse City, 94.7 FM, and streaming everywhere online at Classical IPR. 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I'm Kevin LaRose. Hope you have a wonderful week. Next is Noteworthy with Loki Caruna, followed by Afternoon Classical with Emma Stadelman. Thanks.
1: Over the course of history, there have been countless individuals whose lives intersected with activism and social justice. Most have engaged that work with a very local approach, while others have done it from a more global perspective. One of them was a Black composer from England. Hi there, I'm Loki Caruna, and on this edition of Noteworthy, I'd like to shine a light on a social justice-minded composer named Samuel Coleridge Taylor. He was born in London in 1875 to an English mother and a father from Sierra Leone. After being introduced to the violin at an early age, Samuel Coleridge Taylor's musical talents quickly became apparent, and he'd grow up to wow audiences across Europe and eventually here in the United States. While visiting America, he would become more and more interested in his African heritage, and he collaborated with Black scholars of the day to help inspire a similar sense of curiosity for Black folk, not only in the U.S., but around the world. This piece, titled Danse Negre, is a great example of how his unique activism manifested musically. Samuel Coleridge Taylor was only 37 years old when he died of pneumonia in 1912, but his work as a composer and as an activist inspired the formation of many organizations that continued his work for decades to come, earning him a spot as one of history's most noteworthy composers. Noteworthy is a production of WDAV Classical Public Radio.

Good afternoon. I'm Emma Stadelman, joining you today for Afternoon Classical here on Classical IPR. Thanks for tuning in this Monday afternoon, August 10th. Starting off this 3 o'clock hour, music from Alexander Borodin. From the opera Prince Igor, here is the overture, performed by the Israel Philharmonic Orchestra.

That was the overture from the opera Prince Igor by Alexander Borodin. That piece was actually left unfinished upon the composer's death in 1887, but was edited and completed by his contemporaries Nikolai Rimsky-Korsakov and Alexander Glazunov. It was first performed in 1890. You heard it performed by the Israel Philharmonic Orchestra. I'm Emma Stadelman. You're listening to Afternoon Classical. Thanks for tuning in today to Classical IPR. Up next in this 3 o'clock hour, a piece from Tchaikovsky. This was written in 1893. It was actually the last of Tchaikovsky's compositions premiered in his lifetime. His Symphony No. 6, also called the Pathetique Symphony. You'll hear it performed by the New York Philharmonic under the direction of Leonard Bernstein.

music of Tchaikovsky. That was his Symphony No. 6, also called the Pathetic Symphony. That was written in August of 1893, and it was the last of Tchaikovsky's compositions premiered in his lifetime. You heard it performed by the New York Philharmonic under the direction of Leonard Bernstein. 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Now, how about some good news from here in Michigan? First, there's good news for kids showing at the Northwest Michigan Fair who need some help with show clothes. The Love Locker Project has announced that they are offering a closet of free show clothes available to any youth exhibitors at this year's fair. The locker is located in the Tanner Building at the Northwest Michigan Fairgrounds and open through the week, August 9th through 15th. Next, if you need more Dolly Parton in your life, then this is good news. The Old Town Playhouse in Traverse City is having a Dolly Dash this Friday. Participants are invited to dress like Dolly Parton and meet up at the Old Town Playhouse building on 8th Street at 5:30 p.m. for a flash mob-style event. Finally, Art and Connection in Elk Rapids has been voted best in Michigan by the Guide to Michigan under the Art Classes and Workshops category. Art and Connection offers free art classes and workshops at all skill levels, and they also operate the Creativity Cruiser, a van that delivers free art kits to kids in the region. That's your good news from Michigan for Monday, August 10th. I'm Emma Stadelman. Thanks for tuning in this Monday afternoon. Starting off this 4 o'clock hour, we have a piece by Johann Strauss the Younger. Composed in 1882, this is his waltz Voices of Spring, performed by the Vienna Johann Strauss Orchestra under the direction of André Rieu.

A waltz from Johann Strauss the Younger, that was Voices of Spring, performed by the Vienna Johann Strauss Orchestra under the direction of André Rieu. I'm Emma Stadelman. Thanks for keeping me company this Monday afternoon, August 10th. Up next in this 4 o'clock hour, music from George Gershwin. This piece composed in 1919, it's interesting as an early manifestation of Gershwin's interest in combining classical procedures with the popular music of the day. This is Novelette in Fourths, performed by pianist Dorothy Lewis Griffith.

From George Gershwin, that was Novelette in Fourths, a 1919 piece that's an early example of Gershwin combining classical influence and the popular music of his time. You heard it performed by Dorothy Lewis Griffith at the piano. This is Afternoon Classical here on Classical IPR. We're broadcasting live from the campus of Interlaken Center for the Arts. Up next is a piece by Samuel Barber, his Essay for Orchestra No. 1, which was written in 1938 and first performed by Arturo Toscanini with the NBC Symphony Orchestra. Toscanini was a champion of Barber's music and helped to popularize it. You'll hear that piece performed by the Detroit Symphony Orchestra under the direction of Neyma Järvi.

That piece was from Samuel Barber, his Essay for Orchestra No. 1. You heard it performed by the Detroit Symphony Orchestra under the direction of Nema Yervi. I'm Emma Stadelman. Thanks for tuning in to Afternoon Classical. We're broadcasting live from the campus of Interlochen Center for the Arts. Up next is a piece by Frédéric Chopin, his Prelude No. 15 in D flat major, nicknamed the Raindrop Prelude. It's noted for its repeating A flat, which appears throughout the piece and sounds like a raindrop to many listeners. You'll hear it performed by pianist Long Long.

Music of Frédéric Chopin. That was his Prelude No. 15 in D-flat major, also called the Raindrop Prelude. You heard it performed by pianist Long Long. I'm Emma Stadelman. Thanks for tuning in to Afternoon Classical here on Classical IPR. We're broadcasting live from the campus of Interlaken Center for the Arts. You can also find us online at classicalipr.org and we're on Instagram at classicalipr. Both are great ways to stay up to date with what's happening here at Classical IPR. Up next in this 4 o'clock hour, music from the movie Twilight Breaking Dawn

0: Music from the movie Twilight Breaking Dawn, Part 1. That was Christina Perry's A Thousand Years, performed by the Claire Jones String Ensemble with Claire Jones playing the harp. I'm Emma Stadelman. Thanks for tuning in to Afternoon Classical.
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0: Thanks for keeping me company this Monday afternoon, August 10th. Up next here on Afternoon Classical, we'll have Debussy's Nocturne, performed by Jean-Yves Thibaudet at the piano.

Music of Claude Debussy. That was his piece Nocturne, performed by pianist Jean-Yves Thibaudet. I'm Emma Stadelman. Thanks for tuning in to Classical IPR this Monday afternoon, August 10th. We're broadcasting live from the campus of Interlaken Center for the Arts. Up next, a piece by Thomas Knox. This is called American Pageant. You'll hear it performed by the USAF Heritage of America Band. The director is Colonel Larry Long.

music from Thomas Knox. That's called American Pageant, a medley of a lot of patriotic songs. You heard it performed by the USAF Heritage of America Band under the direction of Colonel Larry Long. I'm Emma Stadelman. Thanks for tuning in this Monday afternoon, August 10th. We're broadcasting live from the campus of Interlochen Center for the Arts. We have one final piece in this 4 o'clock hour. If you're a fan of the show The Great British Bake Off, this is the suite from that by Tom Howe. It's the original television soundtrack.

That was the original television soundtrack for the Great British Bake Off, a competitive baking show. That soundtrack was by Tom Howe. I'm Emma Stadelman. 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Thanks for tuning in this Monday afternoon, August 10th. One way to stay connected with Classical IPR is by following us on our Instagram at Classical IPR. We'll post behind-the-scenes looks at musical guests, interviews that we bring into interviews we have in our studio, and live events happening around the community. It's one of the best ways to stay informed and get timely updates about our broadcasting schedule and those live events that we put on. So give us a follow on Instagram. Again, that's at Classical IPR. Coming up in just a few minutes, we'll have the news followed by the well-tempered commute. That's our 5 o'clock all Bach hour here on Classical IPR. So don't go away. Stay tuned in, and I'll be back in just a few minutes for some Bach.

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1: Live from NPR News in Washington, I'm Ryland Barton. President Trump says he has some of his own financial demands after Iran called for compensation to end the war. NPR's Franco Ordonez reports on the ongoing standoff.
2: President Trump took to social media expressing his frustration after the Iranian foreign minister said that reopening the Strait of Hormuz was contingent on the U.S. paying Iran, quote, compensation for violations of the Memorandum of Understanding. Trump responded, saying he had some of his own demands. He went on to write that Iran should pay compensation to the

0: Iran should pay compensation to the families of hundreds of thousands of innocent protesters that Iran killed over the last 50 years, as well as thousands killed over the last 5 months. The latest back and forth reflects how quickly the negotiations can turn. Just a week ago, Trump touted progress and even boasted that he would soon be announcing an agreement to reopen the Strait of Hormuz. Franco Ordonez, NPR News. The White House.
1: And President Trump has signed an executive order calling for revamped childhood vaccine recommendations that promote his long-held belief that certain shots should be spaced out in separate medical visits.
2: Large amounts of vaccine, large amounts of like vats of vaccine are currently pumped into your child's body.
1: The order recommends separating the measles, mumps, and rubella vaccine into three different shots administered in separate visits. Trump has long said the number of timing of vaccines play a role in autism. Scientific consensus and decades of studies have firmly concluded there's no link. President Trump's former personal lawyer, Todd Blanche, has been sworn in as attorney general after a confirmation fight that exposed bipartisan concerns about the Justice Department. The Senate confirmed Blanche by the narrowest of margins on Saturday. He's been leading the Justice Department in an acting capacity since Pam Bondi's firing in April. Congressional forecasters are projecting the federal deficit will top $2 trillion this year. NPR's Scott Horsley reports that's more red ink than forecasters were predicting 6 months ago.
3: With about a month and a half left to go in the fiscal year, the Congressional Budget Office predicts the annual deficit will grow to $2.1 trillion. Income and payroll tax collections are up this year compared to last, but government spending has grown even faster. Meanwhile, corporate tax receipts are down from a year ago, and tariff interest rates and the ballooning federal debt. Scott Horsley, NPR News, Washington.
1: The U.S. stock market edged down from its all-time high today while oil prices rose on uncertainty about...
4: Support for NPR comes from NPR stations. Other contributors include the estate of Joan B. Kroc, whose bequest serves as an enduring investment in the future of public radio and seeks to help NPR produce programming that meets the highest standards of public service in journalism and cultural expression.
5: From IPR News in Interlochen, I'm Maxwell Howard. President Donald Trump's latest executive order against birthright citizenship may not have much effect on people in Michigan, at least not yet. That's according to Christine Savoy with the Michigan Immigrant Rights Center. She predicts the orders will be struck down in court, but she says she's still worried about their implications.
6: I think it's concerning when you look at the larger picture in terms of how this administration has gone after immigrants and, again, trying to redefine who is part of the fabric of our country.
5: In June, the U.S. Supreme Court struck down a previous executive order that tried to end birthright citizenship for children of people in the country without legal permission. After 40 years, a Grand Rapids therapy center serving adults and children with developmental disabilities is closing its doors due to financial struggles. WGVU's David Limbaugh tells us what it means for hundreds of West Michigan families now searching for care.
7: The Comprehensive Therapy Center in Grand Rapids has ceased operations, according to spokesperson Marianne Sabo. In a statement, Sabo told WGVU, quote, "For the past four decades, it has been our honor to provide specialized therapeutic and educational services for children, helping them walk, talk, learn, and play. We have been supported in this work by incredible teams of employees, volunteers, and donors who have embraced our mission to serve," end quote. CTC served 184 people with special needs in 2025, according to its website, with 113 of those clients being children between the ages of 6 and 11. Sabo continued, quote, "At the end of July, our board made the decision to suspend services and close our operations. This was a difficult decision, but one that is necessitated by financial circumstances. We have worked closely with the families we serve to share resources and to suggest alternative providers. We are deeply saddened we have reached this place," end quote. I'm David Limbaugh.
5: And I'm Maxwell Howard. You're listening to IPR.
8: Good afternoon. I'm Emma Stadelman, joining you now for the Well-Tempered Commute, our 5 o'clock all-Bach hour here on Classical IPR. Starting off, we'll have Bach's Suite No. 2 in A minor. Originally intended for cello, It's arranged and performed by harp player Victoria Drake.

Music from Johann Sebastian Bach. That was his suite number 2 in A minor, originally written for cello, but arranged and performed by harp player Victoria Drake. I'm Emma Stadelman, and this is the Well-Tempered Commute, our 5 o'clock all Bach hour for your drive home. We're broadcasting live from the campus of Interlochen Center for the Arts. Check us out online at classicalipr.org, and we're on Instagram at classicalipr, both great ways to stay up to date with what we're doing, either our broadcast schedule or live events. Up next here on the Well-Tempered Commute, Bach's Prelude and Fugue in E-flat major, performed here by pianist Roslyn Turek.

Music from Johann Sebastian Bach. That was his prelude and fugue in E-flat major performed by pianist Roslyn Turek. I'm Emma Stadelman. Thanks for tuning in to the Well-Tempered Commute, our drive time all Bach hour here on Classical IPR. We're broadcasting live from the campus of Interlaken Center for the Arts. Check us out online. That's classicalipr.org. We're also on Instagram at classicalipr. Both great ways to stay connected with IPR. Up next here on the Well-Tempered Commute, we have Bach's cantata number 101, Nimm von uns, Herr, du treuer Gott. This piece was written for the 10th Sunday after Trinity, which was yesterday. You'll hear it performed by the English Baroque soloists in the Monteverdi Choir under the direction of John Elliott Gardner. It'll feature soloists soprano Joanne Lunn, alto Daniel Taylor, and tenor Christoph Gens.

0: Yesterday was the 10th Sunday after Trinity, and Bach wrote that cantata for the occasion. That was his cantata number 101, Nimm von uns, Herr, du treuer Gott. It was performed by the English Baroque soloists and the Monteverdi Choir, the director, John Elliott Gardiner. You also heard soloists, Joanne Lund, soprano, Daniel Taylor, alto, and Christoph Gens, tenor. 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Thanks for tuning in this Monday afternoon, August 10th. While you're at it, follow us on Instagram at ClassicalIPR. 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I'm Emma Stadelman. Thanks so much for tuning in to the Well-Tempered Commute this Monday afternoon. 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
1: 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I'm Jody Knoll, your host. 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Ravel's Bolero opens this week's program in a Lansing Symphony performance. Then pianist Martin James Bartlett joins the Ann Arbor Symphony to play Tchaikovsky's First Piano Concerto.

And from a Traverse City Philharmonic concert, flutist Nancy Stagnita and pianist Kevin Rhodes play Samuel Barber's Canzone for flute and piano.

Great Lakes Concerts is made possible in part by a gift from Ed and Wanda Eichler of Pidgeon, Michigan, who invite you to join them in supporting classical music on your local public radio station. Underwriting support for Great Lakes Concerts also comes from the Mosaic Foundation of Rita and Peter Hayden, based in Ann Arbor, honoring WKAR's more than 100 years of radio broadcast excellence for the citizens of Michigan. We begin with Bolero by Maurice Ravel in a performance by the Lansing Symphony Orchestra led by Timothy Muffet, performed at the Wharton Center in concert on April 4th, 2025.

Timothy Muffett directed the Lansing Symphony Orchestra in that April 2025 performance of Ravel's Bolero at the Wharton Center in East Lansing. I'm Jody Knoll, and you're listening to Great Lakes Concerts. Later in the program, we'll hear music for flute and piano by Samuel Barber from a Traverse City Philharmonic concert. But first, Peter Tchaikovsky's Piano Concerto No. 1 in B-flat minor, in a performance by pianist Martin James Bartlett with the Ann Arbor Symphony Orchestra, led by Earl Lee, a concert given at Hill Auditorium on September 12th, 2025.

Martin James Bartlett, guest pianist with the Ann Arbor Symphony Orchestra under the direction of Earl Lee in a performance at Hill Auditorium on September 12, 2025 of Peter Tchaikovsky's Piano Concerto No. 1 in B-flat minor. This is Great Lakes Concerts. I'm Jody Knoll. Time for one more short piece this week. Samuel Barber's Canzone, or Song, for flute and piano, played by flutist Nancy Stagnita and pianist Kevin Rhodes from a Traverse City Philharmonic concert.

0: flutist Nancy Stagnita and pianist Kevin Rhodes from a Traverse City Philharmonic concert performed on March 29th, 2025 at the Traverse City Philharmonic Center. We heard Samuel Barber's Canzone, which is Italian for song, for flute and piano. Great Lakes Concerts is produced at the WKAR 90.5 Classical Studios, a division of the College of Communication Arts and Sciences at Michigan State University. And I'm your host and producer, Jody Knoll. Great Lakes Concerts is made possible in part by a gift from Ed and Wanda Eichler of Pigeon, Michigan, who invite you to join them in supporting classical music on your local public radio station. Underwriting support for Great Lakes Concerts also comes from the Mosaic Foundation of Rita and Peter Hayden, based in Ann Arbor, honoring WKAR's more than 100 years of radio broadcast excellence for the citizens of Michigan.
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2: Hello there, and welcome to Exploring Music. It's Bill McLaughlin here. We've got a great theme this week, musical dynasties. And no, I didn't come up with this idea on my own. This came from a friend of mine, a man named Andy Bade, who's a staff announcer at KUAT in Tucson. Andy's also a conductor. He has a doctorate from the University of Arizona in conducting. And then he sent me this idea. He said, Bill, have you ever considered the idea of musical dynasties, whole families that make music together? I suppose the Bach family is the most famous example. We're going to start off today's program with music from a church musician from Venice, Giovanni Gabrielli, whose uncle was very important. Andrea Gabrielli, born in 1532, was the organist at St. Mark's Basilica in Venice. And after Giovanni's father died, Andrea, his uncle, took over the education of the young boy. Let's start off by listening to a piece for brass of Giovanni Gabrielli. This piece is entitled Canzone Septimi Toni No. 2. That sounds really fancy. It just means it's a tune, canzone on the seventh tone. Our players are wonderful. They are the brass players from the Philadelphia, Cleveland, and Chicago symphonies. Here's music of Giovanni Gabrielli, Canzone Septimi Toni.

Man, I think that's wonderful stuff. Spectacular brass players, members of the Philadelphia and Cleveland Orchestra and Chicago Symphony, to play music of Giovanni Gabrieli, the Canzone Settimi Toni, number 2, actually. Did you notice there's a kind of echo built into that music? Gabrieli divides the brass up into a number of groups, and one starts off, and then the second plays it back to them. That's partly because of where he was when he was writing this music. He was in the Basilica of St. Mark's in Venice. It's a vast building which has 4 piers. And Gabrieli delighted in placing 4 brass bands in those 4 piers and letting them play back and forth to each other. Let's listen to another really clear example of this sort of thing, echo music. This is Canzone a 12 in echo. Once again, the same players. Music of Giovanni Gabrieli. Listen to them going back and forth to each other. Imagine being in St. Mark's Basilica, Saber sitting down on the floor of the church, hearing this glorious music from above, and the players play back and forth to each other like angels. Let's listen.

Man, what a glorious sound. Three ensembles there, which fits the players we had, because we have members of the Philadelphia Orchestra, the Cleveland Orchestra, and the Chicago Symphony joining to play this music of Giovanni Gabrieli, the Canzone a 12 in Echo. We're going to hear another piece composed for St. Mark's. It's Sonata Pian e Forte. And imagine, once again, sitting on a Sunday morning down in this wonderful church, the St. Mark's Basilica in Venice, and having this beautiful music descend upon us from all four piers of the church. Here we are, Sonata Pian e Forte.

I can hear that D natural in the trombone at the very end. It's G major, but here. That's very characteristic of Gabrielli. He ends here, but he wants to bring out the fifth. He keeps that in your memory. Sonata pian e forte, the sonata to be played soft in some places and strong in others. Pian e forte. Wonderful brass players there, members of the Philadelphia Orchestra, the Cleveland Orchestra, and the Chicago Symphony. There's some real stars there, big-time stars for everybody. The first trumpet player from Chicago, Bud Hursis, is in that ensemble. The first trumpet player from Philly, Gil Johnson, was playing. My old teacher, Henry Smith, was playing the first trombone part, and Abe Torchinsky was playing one of the tuba parts. If you like brass music, that's about as good as it gets. But of course, the composer, Giovanni Gabrielli, was not a brass player himself. He was an organist. In fact, he was the principal organist at the Basilica there in St. Mark's. He took over from the great Claudio Merulo. And of course, we had to get the organ into this with the brass players. And for this, we have the great organist E. Power Biggs. Here's a canzona per sonare, just a piece for instruments that sound. But this one has a title, La Spiritata. It's a spirited piece. Here's music of Giovanni Gabrielli.

Canzona per sonare, number one, La Spiritata, music of Giovanni Gabrielli. E. Power Biggs was the organist with members of the brass sections of Philadelphia, Cleveland, and Chicago. You know, when I was a youngster, I was a brass player myself. I played trombone with, well, the Pittsburgh Symphony, but particularly with the Philadelphia Orchestra. I was playing with the Philadelphia Orchestra around the time that Columbia Records put together this great session of Gabrielli with Philadelphia, Cleveland, and Chicago. And I'm loath to go along without hearing one more example of this beautiful playing of this beautiful music of Giovanni Gabrielli. Here is the Canzona per Sonare No. 2, members of the Philadelphia, Cleveland, and Chicago Symphonies.

That's late 16th century, this subdominant to tonic, 4-1, or amen. That is very much a characteristic of that time, late 16th century. Music of Giovanni Gabrieli. We just heard the Canzona per Suonare number 2. Wonderful players, members of the Philadelphia and Cleveland Orchestra and Chicago Symphony, playing music of Giovanni Gabrieli. You're tuned in to Exploring Music, and our theme this week, musical dynasties. Drop us a line and maybe suggest some dynasties you'd like to hear on the radio with us. You can send your ideas, as always, to our website, exploringmusic.org. And now let's meet another musical dynasty. This one comes along about 130 years after the first one. The Gabrielis come from the early to mid-16th century. Now let's jump 100 years later. Alessandro Scarlatti was born in Naples, May 1660. He's the most important composer of the Neapolitan School of Opera. And he's also the father of two other famous composers, one particularly, Domenico Scarlatti and Pietro Filippo Scarlatti. But let's start in with music of pop, Alessandro Scarlatti. It's a piece in D minor for four strings, a string quartet, in other words. But the piece doesn't bear that title when you look at the page. It simply says, Sonata a Four in D minor. This is the Casal Quartet playing music of Alessandro Scarlatti.

Casal Quartet. That's an ensemble that's new to me. It's not Casals like Pablo Casals. This is just one Casal Quartet. Music of Alessandro Scarlatti. Let's hear some more music now from Alessandro. This is a work for orchestra, the Concerto Grosso in F minor. And we're hearing an orchestra which performs under a wonderful name, Europa Galante. Fabio Biondi is the conductor. Once again, it's four movements, grave, which is slow, allegro, then largo, then finally allemande, which is German-style dance. Here's the Concerto Grosso in F minor of Alessandro Scarlatti.

lovely music, isn't it? In certain ways, it sounds rather stern, but there's something that's so naturally musical about Scarlatti's music. Alessandro Scarlatti's Concerto No. 1 in F minor. Wonderful performance from the ensemble Europa Galante, which was led by its first violinist, Fabio Biondi. But now let's listen to the music of Domenico Scarlatti, the son of Alessandro Scarlatti. Alessandro Scarlatti was born in Naples in 1660 and died in 1725. He was 25 years old when he had a son born to him. 1685 was the year. Naples has always had a very strong ties to Spain, particularly in these years. So young Scarlatti moved first to Lisbon to become the teacher of Maria Magdalena Barbara. And then when she moved on to Seville, he moved with her. Scarlatti remained in Spain for the remaining 25 years of his life, had five children there, and wrote over 550 sonatas for the keyboard. Let's listen to this one played for us by Alan Goldstein. This is a keyboard sonata in C major, music of Domenico Scarlatti.

That's a delightful piece, isn't it? That was pianist Alan Goldstein playing the keyboard sonata in C major. Yeah, piano. This thing says keyboard sonata in C major, and undoubtedly Domenico Scarlatti was playing on a harpsichord, but Alan Goldstein chooses to play it on the modern piano, and I think it sounds wonderful. But just to keep honest, let's listen to the great Ralph Kirkpatrick, one of the great scholars of the music of Domenico Scarlatti. And, of course, Ralph Kirkpatrick is playing on a harpsichord. Here's the Sonata in E, music of Domenico Scarlatti.

That was the great Ralph Kirkpatrick playing the Sonata in E Major of Domenico Scarlatti. That was a wonderful recording at the harpsichord. But now we're going back to the piano. There are all these wonderful pianists, and guess what? They all love to play Scarlatti sonatas. Here's the Sonata in D Major, played by Murray Pariah.

I love that performance. That's Murray Pariah playing Domenico Scarlatti's Sonata in D Major, Kirkpatrick, listing 491. And we're going to close out the session today with Vladimir Horowitz playing Domenico Scarlatti sonatas. This is my rainy day recording. If I wake up and I'm feeling grumpy, this gets me over it in a hurry. We'll hear Horowitz play the sonata in A minor, and then a brilliant rendition of the keyboard sonata in F major. Here's Vladimir Horowitz playing music of Domenico Scarlatti.

0: did it again. I got a big smile on my face. That's Vladimir Horowitz playing Scarlatti. We heard the sonata in A minor and then the sonata in F major. I love those recordings, and I love the music of Scarlatti, both of them. Alessandro, whom we just listened to a little bit earlier in the program, and Domenico. Before this, we start off with music from Venice of the Gabrielles, and we have more musical dynasties this whole week. Hope you can join us. Exploring Music is produced by Sidney Gillard at WFMT in Chicago and produced and engineered by Bill Sigmund at Digital Island Studios here in New York City. Our production assistants are Ella Pinsloop, Eric Opland, Adela Skoronsky, and Weston Williams. Rebecca Neistat is the WFMT production and syndication manager. 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I'm Bill McLaughlin. 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

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Let's get started with four improvisations by the orchestra. 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